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2: Be kind of on his own. He didn't want this vaccine necessarily to be shared with other researchers. He wanted it to be his own and get the credit for developing the first vaccine. So he pulled away, not just from Albert Sabin, but from many of the other scientists. And he did develop the first vaccine. His way of doing it was to use a killed virus vaccine, which meant that all the viruses in the vaccine were supposed to be dead, which means in his mind and others that it should not ever be able to cause disease that it was trying to prevent. And that didn't always happen. There were some situations in which not all the viruses were killed and children died and got sick from them early on. But his idea was, if it's killed properly and if they followed his instructions, it should have been. And so they did develop immunity to the disease within themselves. But his vaccine was not able to stop outbreaks, whereas the Sabin vaccine, which was based on a live virus vaccine that was weakened enough not to cause disease, but was strong enough to stimulate an antibody response in people. It also worked at two levels, at the blood level and the gut level. The gut is where the virus replicated. So when they got the Sabin vaccine, which was not released until the early 60s, they developed a strong immunity and it had the ability to stop epidemics in their tracks because people were sort of vaccinated in a way if they were exposed to people who got the live virus vaccine because a certain amount of it was shed. And these were safe viruses that people then took on into their own bodies, and they developed sort of passive immunity to the disease. And later when they got their vaccines, it was the way that they were able to stop huge epidemics that were going on around the world.
3: Albert Sabin, the life of a polio vaccine pioneer. Karen Torghagi, our guest. We're going to come back, talk more about this. And the fact that he was born in Russia is an interesting part of this story. We will come back and talk about that in just a moment. America at Night, back in a minute.
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10: For tonight, look for variably cloudy skies. Slight chance of a stray shower or thunderstorm, especially during the evening hours, with overnight lows in the upper 60s and lower 70s. On your Sunday and Monday, partly to variably cloudy skies. Slight chance of a stray shower or thunderstorms. Highs mainly in the middle and upper 80s. Higher rain chances, though, as we start fall on Tuesday, and that'll continue into Wednesday. From the WECT First Alert Forecast Center, I'm meteorologist Eric Davis.
11: How did I lose weight? And I did. Lean right here. I love this stuff. Listen, break out some

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7: Carolyn Evans spent her psychotherapy career helping patients manage their emotional health and daily stress. But behind the scenes, she was dealing with her own issue that only continued to get worse, chronic bladder pain. Evans' doctor couldn't figure out what was wrong and eventually resorted to diagnosing her with interstitial cystitis.
8: And she said, well, it's not really curable. I can give you some medicine that might help, but it'll make your hair fall out. And I was like, okay, no. Thanks. And then I went to another urologist and he said, oh, interstitial cystitis, that's not a thing. It's not a real diagnosis. So interstitial cystitis is one of those catch-all diagnoses when they just don't know what to call what you're having and they don't know how to fix it. So I had this surgery where they ballooned up my bladder and took a look around and there was nothing wrong.
7: Evan spent 3 years exhausting all her options. She changed her diet, saw different specialists, and even tried more alternative methods like acupuncture and dry needling.
8: I did all the things that people do. None of it worked. And one day I was talking to a nutritionist. At the end of the call, she said, you know, have you heard of pain reprocessing therapy? And I was like, no, I'm a therapist. Why don't I know about this? And turns out it was brand new at the time. And I got in Alan Gordon. He's the creator of pain reprocessing therapy. I got into his founding training cohort. And within 6 to 8 weeks, my bladder pain was gone. I mean, I had had surgery to try to fix this. I was up 15 to 20 times a night having to go to the bathroom, like burning. It was like an all-night bonfire in my bladder, all created by my brain. And I'm not special. I'm not unique in this way. I mean, this is just part of being a human. People just don't really know it yet.
7: Pain reprocessing

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13: Should be a pretty good Sunday for outdoor plans. We'll have variably cloudy skies in the forecast. Only about a 20% chance of a stray shower or a thunderstorm. High temperatures mainly in the middle and upper 80s, but it will be quite humid. Sunday night, partly cloudy skies. Overnight lows near 70. For Monday, partly cloudy skies, a few stray showers and thunderstorms. Highs in the upper 80s with higher rain chances as fall begins on Tuesday. From the WECT First Alert Forecast Center, I'm meteorologist Eric Davis.
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0: Monday on the Fox News Rundown, President Trump has a foreign policy-focused week ahead with meetings at the UN and a summit with China's President Xi. But he is also just a little more than 40 days separated from the midterm elections. We'll discuss both big issues. Until then, thanks for listening to the Fox News Rundown from Washington.
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13: Yeah, like, I know, right?
14: What's defined wrong on the weekends? And actually, this weekend is extra special because my daughter turned 16.
13: Oh, Oh,
14: so it's kind of a happy, sad weekend for me.
13: I've read stories that like a lot of 15, 16, 17 year olds have no desire to drive. They're not getting their license. They're not buying cars, or parents aren't buying them cars. Is that going on in your
14: house? That's not the case in my house. I actually just got out of the car with my daughter and let her drive me to Tropical Smoothie Cafe for a wrap to get some practice hours in.
13: Yeah.
14: So no, she's collecting practice hours, and then she has to have had her her learner's permit. And so I think October 15th, she can actually go get her permit to be on the road. So look out, Myrtle Beach, for a white Jeep. She will be in a white Jeep, and I will probably leave the student driver magnets on there for a while just so people watch out for her. But she's doing really good. She is. She's getting it. We only ran over a couple curbs. Nothing terrible.
13: Okay. They got good tires on a
14: Jeep.
13: That's
14: what the tires are for, though, right? Yeah. That's what they're for.
13: Did it knock the ducks off of the dashboard from the Jeep?
14: Oh, no. We put the ducks away. The ducks were getting scattered all over the Jeep earlier on. So we just put those away for safekeeping. But she's very excited about her Jeep, and she wants to collect ducks and all the things with her Jeep. And, you know, honestly, after this last go, I feel okay with her being out on the road. Good. I think she's got it. Now, I think so.
13: The floorboard. Did you put the imaginary brake on your side where you're kicking the floorboard, looking for that brake that
14: doesn't exist?
13: Oh, yeah,
14: and then hanging on to the handle and everything else. Yeah, turns were the worst. Like, learning how to turn the steering wheel fast enough was a real struggle.
13: Woo, man, it's a life lesson for everybody here. You can meet Amy Ross and the team at goldshieldwealth.com. We're going to talk about taxes. We're going to talk about the market, of course. We're going to talk a little bit about the great Dolly Parton coming up as well. But I saw a fascinating statistic, and I want to see if you're feeling the same thing. 90% of retirees and pre-retirees are worried about inflation eroding asset value. We talk about it every week here on Fearless Finance, that running out of income is the number one fear of adults to and through retirement. But now a lot of adults are saying, no, it's the inflation that is causing me to lose sleep at night. Are you hearing that?
14: Absolutely. People are really alarmed. And, you know, because inflation eats away at the income, right? The income doesn't go as far. And people are seeing that. And unfortunately, the generation that's retiring today are kind of grossly unprepared with income plans. They were handed 401ks, and most of them have no idea how to actually turn that pot of money into an actual income plan that's sustainable, that has a buffer for inflation and taxes and all the different phases in retirement. So yeah, it's definitely on people's mind, because, you know, I rarely go to the grocery store, but I will tell you, when I do, I notice it every time. I'm like, when is it going to level out? Like, when are they going to start nickeling and diming us on everything? It's really ridiculous.
13: You mentioned something there a couple seconds ago about how most people were given a 401k plan to not really understand what I can do with it. So what is the biggest misconception, or what do you wish more people knew about their 401k, but maybe they don't realize?
14: You know, the 401k, the purpose of it is to save the money, to grow the assets. But the 401k itself has no income strategy or anything else involved in it. And so that's where the disconnect is, because, you know, pensions were already planned out, right? And 401ks are what took the place of pensions, but they're totally different beasts. You know, you have to take the money that you've saved in your 401k and create a strategy and a plan. It's more, when you graduate into retirement or you get close to it, it's more about being able to live off the money, making it last. And there's more that goes into it than just growing it.
13: We're always talking about income. Does that include a deep dive into our 401k to make sure that we have all the right boxes checked?
14: Well, for sure. And you got to look at, you know, it's a very big disconnect with people, too, a lot of times, on how much they actually spend. Mm-hmm. You know, when you retire, it doesn't mean the bills stop. What, you know, do you still owe the money? What goes in goes out. And so we have to make sure that we have a solid income plan to support that. Even if you live 30, 40 years, right, that's a long time to make one pot of money last. And so there needs to be some planning and some strategy. I love buckets. I absolutely love using buckets when I do retirement planning, because they make sense to people and it seems intentional. And so I like to create buckets to make sure that we have buffered for the inflation. So, you know, I always try to overestimate a little bit, because I would rather have extra money, or my clients have extra money, versus the other way around. But, you know, in people's minds, when they get desperate to retire, a lot of times they really try to nickel and dime and be like, oh, I'll save here, I'll save there. But retirement isn't a time in life that you want to be having to do that. Most people have had to do that their whole life, you know, and I like to create something that they don't have to do that anymore.
13: So let's talk about the buckets for a second here. What kind of buckets are you creating? Because I know everybody is different, but what's most popular?
14: You know, I like to create buckets that are meant for different reasons. So there are a lot of times that people come to me and they're like, you know, we really enjoy playing in the stock market and having some more risky things. So we can create a bucket for that, you know, with the intention that if those assets are down, we don't have to touch them. And I like to create income buckets, but not just for today, for all three phases of retirement and also long-term care. So I'm a very intentional kind of, I like to take pride in being logical. I like to look at things in a common sense way. And buckets generally do make sense to most people. You know, just like back when, you know, I know my mom taught me as a young girl, you know, when I got my allowance, I had envelopes or I had jars that I would put certain money in, and that's what it was for.
13: Yeah.
14: And so that has stuck with me my whole life. And so even in my own finances, I've got accounts or buckets for certain things, right? So it's the same idea. You just have to plan, you know, because most people, I hope to have them with me for 30 or 40 years, and that's a lot of planning, and that's a lot of, you know, different buckets that need to be created for that.
13: So we grew up with the mason jars full of allowance money, and now we're building buckets for income.
14: Pretty much,
13: retirement.
14: But it's not any different, right? It's just the bills change, the magnitude of what you owe and what comes in changes, but the same idea applies.
13: Yeah, there's some days I'd like to go back to the mason jars of an allowance and not have to deal with taxes.
14: Honestly, exactly. Wasn't that, you know, kids don't realize how easy they have it, do they?
13: 843-585-5223. But Amy Ross, the team at Gold Shield Wealth, they do want to make it easy for your retirement strategy. She wants to build you a plan. And by the way, the voice that you hear, that's who you will sit down with. Amy doesn't fly in from the middle of the country and shake hands and takes pictures with the high rollers and then flies back home. Nope, she lives here, she works here, she plays here. She understands the economy of Myrtle Beach and up and down the coast as well. 843-585-5223, goldshieldwealth.com. As we were talking about inflation there for a second, we've talked about inflation, we've talked about stagflation, we've even talked about shrinkflation, where that box of cereal, yeah, it's the exact same size, but you're getting less inside of that plastic bag. Same thing with my boxes of wine. The box is still the same, but there's not as much wine in there.
14: That's, are you sure?
13: There's shrinkflation. I take it out. I put a straw on that thing like a Capri Sun. I mean, come on. I've seen it. But
14: Mark,
13: there's another type of inflation. It's called funflation. New data shows it's a lot more expensive to fly, with average airfares up 26% and overall travel costs are running about 9% higher. This is what they call funflation. I want you to hear this clip from Delta Airlines CEO Ed Bastian, who tells Fox Business that higher prices aren't really keeping people away from traveling.
15: You know, people, particularly in our business and travel and the experience business, people had so much taken from them. They're a little bit immune to the daily headline change. And they said, I'm not going to sit home and wait for the right time to go. I'm going to take advantage of it. And by the way, it's not just air travel. It's going out to a show. It's going out to a concert. Whatever you're going to do to invest in yourself, if you're buying something, maybe not so much. But if you're investing in yourself, that economy is very, very strong.
13: So we were just talking about the buckets that you build, Amy Ross. How do you help adults plan for expensive, like travel, when the cost can swing so dramatically?
14: You know, that is one thing that I've noticed tremendously, is how expensive things have become to go have fun. But one thing that I do, and I even say this in my dinner seminars, if I feel like it, I'll say, you know, a lot of people have these trips and have this fun that they want to have, but they're still stuck in what it cost a decade ago. And so I'm like, be real with yourself. If you want to do these things, don't try to dummy down what it's actually going to cost. Let's look and see, what is it going to cost? And then also plan for it to be a little bit more, just so that you can have the fun that you want to. But it's more so just not wearing those rose-colored glasses when you look at the prices of things, and acknowledge that it is what it is, and then looking to see how you can actually fit that in with the savings that you have.
13: Can you build a bucket just for travel? If I know that,
14: heck,
13: I want to.
14: Yeah, I do it all the time. I call that one the play check bucket. Everybody needs a play check bucket, and that's the one you just go blow. That's always just for fun, wasting whatever you want it to be.
13: Oh, so okay.
14: But yeah, that's what I'm saying. We have to plan for it, but I don't want to be planning $10,000 when we know good and well what you want to do for fun is going to cost us closer to 20.
13: Yeah.
14: Like, we have to get together and actually look at what are things actually going to cost, and then how long do you want to be able to maintain that pace of travel, and then try to buffer in some inflation in there, knowing things are going to get more expensive. You know, I myself changed my vacation plans this past summer because of airfare being so expensive. I wanted to take my family to the Big Island in Hawaii, and it was going to cost me over $16,000 just to fly me and Andrew and two of the kids from Myrtle Beach. I was like, forget that. I hadn't planned my own funflation for that one. I was taken off guard by it. And so, you know, I try to, with my retirees, be like, you know, we can still plan for it, but let's be real. how much is this really going to cost? What kind of trip do you actually want to take? Not one you're going to settle for. Mm-hmm. And let's see if we can make it work.
13: Oh, I like how you said that. One, the trip that you really want to take, not just settle, because that's what
14: Yeah, you don't want to be settling in retirement. This is what all these people have worked for so many years. And so the last thing that I want to do is be like, well, you can't do it this way, but you can do it that way. I mean, we want to try to make your dreams come true, if at all possible. That's what life is about. We got one of them, and we want to live it and do it the right way.
13: Don't settle in retirement. I love that. You got to have a proper plan. That's why Amy Ross offers a full body scan of your retirement plan. All right, let's break that down a little bit, Amy Ross. So you're going to help us build a retirement portfolio, a strategy, so that we can have the buckets for income, for long-term care, for risk in a portfolio, but to also build that bucket that's just full of your paycheck. Break it down for me. What is the full body scan of a retirement plan?
14: It's a way for me to look inside of what's happened. You know, when I meet people, I've generally just met them. And so I have no idea where they've been, how they've saved, where their buckets currently are. You know, most people do have buckets, whether they realize it or not. They've already formed buckets, but sometimes I got to dump them out and start all over. So in order for me to figure that out and where the holes are and where I can make things better, my goal is to always make things better. I like to do a full body scan, just like I did when I worked with cancer patients. We would do a CT scan, and that would tell me exactly where the problem was and what things were laying around it that I needed to be mindful of. And so essentially that just kind of how it happened. And, you know, I relate everything to something I already know. And, you know, I was basically raised in a hospital, got my first job at 16. And so, you know, that's just how my mind works. I'm like, well, wait a second. I think if I did that for cancer patients, I probably need to do that for retirees too, so I can at least see what I'm looking at, know what I'm working with, and then we can really develop a solid plan.
13: It's no cost, it's no obligation from the team at Gold Shield Wealth. 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And Amy, there's one number at the center of every retirement plan, and nobody knows what that is. And it's, how long will you live? Online longevity calculators can offer estimates, but the Society of Actuaries say the odds of at least one spouse living to the age 90 are higher than most couples realize. So, Amy, is there a plan that works no matter which spouse lives longer?
14: Yeah, if you take the time to make a plan for that to happen, absolutely. I look at that, and my dad comes to mind when I think of that. You know, my dad's dad, my grandpa, died of ALS, Lou Gehrig's disease, in his mid-60s. And then all the other men, like my dad's uncles, they all died young. My dad's, he's basically one of the older men in the Ray lineage. And I think in his mind, he never realized that he would be 76 years old. He just really didn't think that he would make it this long. And I look, I'm like, you just never know. God has his own plan.
13: Yeah.
14: You know, he does, because, you know, there were times I watched people, and even in the radiation therapy field, they smoked 3 packs a day, ate bacon for breakfast, and were still alive at 92. You know, so you just never know. You never know. So that's where I like to plan for that. You know, and that way, whoever's left is not in a pickle.
13: And you've seen that before when the member of a relationship, the spouse, passes away. Well, then the husband, the wife, not fully prepared for what's next, because maybe they haven't. It's not a fun conversation to have as we talk about what are we going to do when you're gone?
14: Well, and that's where if I sit down with married couples, I'm very blunt when it comes to that. You know, if one of the two is saying, well, I don't really know, he handles all that or she handles all that, I'll call him out real fast and say, listen, this might not be something you want to know, but you're going to need to know it.
13: Yeah.
14: So I need you to pay attention.
13: Right.
14: Because it's something you are going to need to know. But generally there in every marriage, there's one that handles the finances and one who handles the others. It's just kind of normal.
13: Mm-hmm.
14: But as you get older, knowing that, unless you're, I guess, blessed to go meet your maker at the exact same time, but what are the chances of that? You know, generally one person's going to be left, and that one person isn't going to have someone to take care of them, right? So that's where the long-term planning really comes into play, because most families don't want their kids to have to take care of them. They don't want to be a burden. And so generally we have to look at it as though, okay, what's the health, and plan for that so that the person who is left can still live the life that they know their loved one would want them to live. No one wants to die thinking that they're leaving the person behind mm-hmm. in a financial mess either, right? So it kind of goes both ways.
13: Isn't there the statistic that says 70% of all women will be widowed? Like, there's a 70% chance that the wife will outlive the husband.
14: Yeah, for sure. Like, you know, just the way our bodies are built, if you have a man and a woman the same age, statistically, the man will die before the woman will. I mean, that's just how it is. Women, I guess we're just better. I don't know. God likes us more or something. It lets us live longer. but however that goes, it's just normal that a woman lives longer than a man. And, you know, a lot of times, too, you know, there'll be an age difference involved. And, you know, so I look at all of that. I'm like, we want to make sure that the last man or woman standing is going to be okay.
13: And, you know, maybe it's God saying, listen, you've had to put up with him for so long. I'm going to give you a couple of years of to live your best
14: life. I think it
13: life.
14: Is. It's like a reprieve saying you dealt with all this man. But, you know, I don't know. I think Andrew probably needs to live longer than me because I put that man through it. I do. He lives a rough life.
13: No, he does not.
14: He does.
13: You know, you are as sweet as barbed wire. All right, goldshieldwealth.com to meet Amy Ross and the team. And by the way, when you schedule that consultation, Amy is the individual that you will work with. She will customize and personalize a plan that fits your needs for you, your spouse, your family. But it all begins with a conversation. 843-585-5223. You're going to talk to Ashley. It's a voice assistant to help get you closer to Amy Ross. 843-585-5223. And Amy, you know, I know it's been a couple of weeks, but the whole world's still talking about it. He said, boy, you, it hit you pretty hard with the passing of the icon, Dolly Parton.
14: It did, you know, because Dolly was a part of my childhood. And I may actually cry talking about her on here because, you know, as a little girl, my dad ran a business. And we never really got to go many places for vacation, but we always got to go to Dollywood, Pigeon Forge. It was a 3-hour drive. And so I remember when Dolly bought out Silver Dollar City and created Dollywood. And then as I got older, I started to realize what an amazing woman she really is and was. Mm-hmm. And then I signed up my children. All my kids got her books faithfully every single month.
13: I love it.
14: And I told so many other families about that. So, you know, I think, she was just a phenomenal human being, you know, and I idolized her for that way. It's like, you know, she truly built something with her heart.
13: Yep.
14: And impacted so many lives in such a positive way. And what a legacy to leave.
13: Not too long ago, it was pre-COVID, we had the opportunity to sit down with Dolly Parton. And here she is talking about just that, legacy.
16: You should also choose charities that are close to your heart that you can really enjoy doing. And that's why my Imagination Library is so great, working with children in any way. When you think about your legacy, you need to leave behind those things that you can be proud of. And like I say, your family can be proud of, but that might can help other people.
13: Something you talk about every day is building a legacy, whether that legacy is spending your last dollar on the kids and the grandkids, taking that round the world trip, or maybe leaving something to a charity, or maybe leaving a legacy for your family.
14: It is. And, you know, in my dinner seminars, I tell people, I'm like, you know, find a charity, give of yourself. That is worth more than money a lot of times with the value that it brings. And so I say that exact same thing that she said, find a charity that means something to you, that you can get involved in and pour your heart into. But, you know, as a retiree, a lot of times you haven't had time or money to do those things. But when you get older, you do have that. So embrace that. Go give of yourself, give of your time. You know, if there's a charity that means something to you, give of yourself to that. Because to see those changes, and, you know, I know 100% that those books meant something to my kids.
13: Yeah.
14: You know, they did. They looked forward to that every single month. And, you know, just to think of all the impact that made.
13: I want to play another clip from Dolly Parton, and it's a conversation that you have every week with the families you serve. And there's, for a lot of adults, they have a certain age where they say, I want to retire. And some people say they're never going to retire. Here she is talking about the legacy, the milestone of turning 80.
17: Everybody said, well, you're 80 years old. You're going to be 80 years old. I said, well, so what? Look at all I've done in 80 years. I just feel like I'm just getting started. I know that sounds stupid, but I think there's a lot to be said about age. If you allow yourself to get old, you will. And people say, why come, how come you don't seem to get old? I said, because I ain't got time to get old. I ain't got time to dwell on that. That's not what I'm thinking about. I think, so I don't know what I'm going to be doing tomorrow.
13: See, you build those plans for those that want to never slow down, or maybe slow down earlier than anticipated.
14: Yeah, for sure. But, you know, I love that mentality. You know, the people that are just like, oh, you know, age is just a number.
13: Yeah.
14: Because I truly believe it is. I mean, I think I'm 22. How old are you, Mark, mentally?
13: Mentally, well, when I get up in the morning, I do feel about 75, 80. But once I get my cup of coffee, once I get rolling into everything, I still feel like I'm in my 20s.
14: But I'll tell you, a lot of my retirees around here in Myrtle Beach, they do act like they're 22. They can run circles around me a lot of them.
13: That's a salt air.
14: I think it is, and I think it's the community and everything that goes on around here. But that's so refreshing to see that. But I agree with Dolly. Age is just a number. Make a plan. Enjoy your life. The more that you have to fulfill you with others, with loved ones, with your families, doing things, the happier you'll be, the longer you'll live, generally.
13: Here she is talking about how she never had plans to retire.
17: And I'm not one to sit around doing nothing. I would never retire. I'll just hopefully drop dead in the middle of a song on stage someday, and hopefully when I've written. But anyhow, that's how I hope to go. Of course, we don't have much of a choice in that. But as long as I'm able to work, as long as my health is good and my husband is good, in the meantime, I'm going to make hay while the sun shines.
13: Make hay.
14: Amen, Dolly. That's how I feel, too. People ask me all the time, Amy, how long am I going to have you? I'm like, 25 years at least. Like to work. Like, work is fun for me, especially now. You know, I love what I do so much. It doesn't feel like work.
13: Let me give that number, 843-585-5223. You build retirement strategies that last as long as we do. And let's say you build a plan for me that says, you know what, full retirement age, I'm going to go ahead and retire at 67. And I think that's going to be a good date. But then I come to you and I say, Amy, I'm not going to make it that long. I can't take it. I can't take the rat race. I can't take traffic. I can't take HR anymore. I want to shut it down earlier than anticipated. Now, I know you build a living, breathing plan, but how complicated is it to readjust that plan if I say, Amy?
14: It's not.
13: Yeah? How does that work?
14: You know, most times it's not. You know, we can make some adjustments. And I tell people that when they get close to retirement, I'm like, you know, if you can make it happily, do it. But if it starts to weigh on your mentality and your mental status so much that it starts to break your body down, because a lot of times, you know, stress kills.
13: Yeah.
14: It truly does. It is a killer. Any doctor will tell you that stress will exacerbate situations. And so there are a lot of times I'm working with people and I can just see their psyche crumbling or, you know, around me. And that's where we just sit back and we're like, okay, what can we adjust? What do we need to do? What can we do? But no, that's what I'm here for. And I try to impress that on anyone who talks to me. It's like, you need to come to me when you're feeling these things. You know, let me help shoulder that for you. I'm the friend that can help you come up with a problem solving solution. Don't just sit there worrying about it. Tell me. And, you know, and honestly, I do tell people a lot of times if it's not feasible, because I'm not going to let them hurt themselves either. You know, that's where it's hard a lot of times, but you never know till you look.
13: One more clip from Dolly Parton, something we were kind of touching on a little bit earlier. About how in a relationship, 70%, statistically 70% of the time, the woman will outlive the husband in the relationship. And Dolly Parton has a message for women.
17: I'd say get your butt out of the house. I think you should get out and be creative, help somebody else. Maybe they will live longer. But that seemed like a long time if you're not really doing something to fill up those hours. I think it keeps you young. Just like for me, with writing these songs for children, I think it's a wonderful idea to get out there and even do some things with children, for children. A lot of people say, well, go down to the old age home. You don't have to do that if you're older. But you should get out and create. Think about what it is you wanted to do. Did you see any of your dreams come true? It's not too late to start working on a dream. And it's not too late to see a dream come true. So I would just say, don't sit around and just wait to die or just to draw your check. Get out and be productive. Do something.
13: It's not too late to start working on your dreams. Not too late to start seeing your dreams come true, Amy.
14: You know, I say those things too, though. I say that to people. I'm like, you know, just plan it.
13: Yeah.
14: Just do it, you know, and I love to be the person that gives people permission a lot of times and the little kick they need in the hiney to get out and do it. Because generally, I think most people, we need to feel wanted. We need to feel like we have a purpose each day, no matter what age we are. No one wants to feel just kind of tossed to the side and you know, not wanted or needed. And that's my happiest retirees are the ones that volunteer for things or get involved in stuff, and they have something that they feel like they're important, you know, like they matter.
13: Yeah.
14: And I think that's what Dolly's trying to say too, is like, you know, it's never too late. You are your only advocate. You truly are. No one will, generally the fun won't come to you begging you to get off the couch to come have fun with it, right? You have put yourself out there too a little bit.
13: And that's one aspect of the team at Gold Shield Wealth, especially Amy Ross. She's going to be there with you. She's not going to create a retirement strategy and you say, all right, good, I'm done. Now what? She's going to help you find your purpose in retirement as well. It's 843-585-5223. Again, 843-585-5223. And again, I know it's been a couple of weeks, but just the opportunity to remember such an icon, Jolene, to so many people, Jolene, across this country. I think it's the one person, Jolene, as we've seen over the past couple of weeks, Amy, black, white, Republican, Democrat, it doesn't matter. Everybody's like, man, what a great woman right there.
14: I don't think anybody disliked Dolly.
13: Agreed. 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Be like Dolly.
14: Everybody needs to be like Dolly.
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13: 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My name is Mark Owens. First and foremost, Amy, I hope this weekend is treating you great.
14: As always.
13: Very positive person.
14: When have I ever said this is real bad weekend, Mark? Have I ever said, yeah, this weekend sucks?
13: That's a great point. I think we start off, and it's my own fault. I kind of get into that muscle memory as we get the show rolling. I'll be like, Jamie, how are you? And you're always like, dude, life is good. Life is
14: because
13: great.
14: I'm generally a happy person. Amen. I do try to be.
13: You will come to learn as you get to know Amy and meet Amy and work with Amy. She is a very positive person. Now, with that being said, there may be some uncomfortable conversations about retirement strategies and money, but overall, she's a very positive person. But I think this weekend, I want to take a couple of minutes and really kind of peel back the layers of Amy Ross of Gold Shield Wealth. Are you okay with that?
14: Let's do it.
13: Question number one, Amy, who are you? What is your mission statement from Gold Shield Wealth?
14: You know, my mission is to truly empower retirees and give them the confidence that they need to go live their lives in retirement. Because, you know, my why is that I worked for so many years watching people die. You know, and I use numbers and I use math and all those things to try to save lives or to extend lives. And so it really embedded in me. And as I got older, I started to see, I was like, wow, you know, all these people have worked, you know, you hear me say it a lot, but years and years and years and saved for retirement. And so many of them are not equipped or knowledgeable or empowered to actually go live their life. And yeah. So that's my why, is to really build those relationships with people, get to know them and empower them to go live, because life is so short and it is precious. You know, I'm 48 and I look back and I'm like, I feel like the days go by faster every year. Would you agree with that as we've getting older? And I can't imagine how it feels to be in retirement and knowing that you know, the days are numbered and still not feeling that strength to go spend your money. So that's my why. I like to just get people out and make them live.
13: 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You live here, you work here, you play here. You are proud to call the Carolina Coast your home. So give me some background. How long you've been here, or what drew you here? What do you love about this?

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2: 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We'll get into the full body scan of your retirement plan coming up here in just a couple of seconds. But Amy, you've helped a lot of people prepare for retirement. What is one life lesson you've learned from your clients that have impacted your own life?
3: To have a plan in place. You know, to think more long term and to really situate those funds in different buckets of money, you know, more diversification, a lot of things. I learn from my clients all the time. I'm like, oh, if they would have done this back then, things might not be this way for them. And then I'm like, okay, Amy, you've got time to do this for yourself. Why don't you do that? So I do. I look at things. And so essentially it's more of, you know, the lack of planning that they've been offered. A lot of people are just dance right on into retirement with no plan in place at all. And that's not something that I want for myself or my family.
2: At Gold Shield Wealth, what is the best part of your job? I know you mentioned at the beginning of the show that you just love helping creating strategies and help people live their best life. But can you pinpoint it even more? That like this,
3: I can.
2: Yeah, this is what I love.
3: What I love is the relationship that I get to have with so many people in the mornings. I love to sit on my back porch and I like to reflect on the day before, things in my life. You know, I like to try to keep my side of the street clean. You know, how did I treat this person or how did I interact? And I also think back at the positive interactions that I've been blessed to have. And, you know, I have hundreds of families here in this area that I get to be a part of their retirement. Mm-hmm. I get to be the one of the people they send the pictures to when they've got monkeys crawling all over them in Costa Rica. Yeah. And, you know, the thank yous, like, thank you, Amy, for helping me figure out how to do this. And that's amazing to really get to be an integral part of people's lives for a time that they've prepared for decades.
2: Yeah.
3: And then I get to be there to go through it with them. That's my favorite part.
2: 843-585-5223. Again, 843-585-5223. We have a representative standing by right now to talk to you, to get you on the calendar to meet with Amy Ross and the team at Gold Shield Wealth. And let's talk about it. We call it the full body scan of your retirement plan. Why that name? And what exactly can you do for me?
3: Well, I think we said it a few weeks ago. I can see your innards, right? You remember me talking about your innards?
2: Yes, ma'am.
3: You know, it just comes back to what I did for so many years in treating cancer patients and having to try to figure out how to nail the cancer and not hurt the good stuff around it. Mm-hmm. We did CT scans because then I could see internally exactly more so what was going on. And so then when I switched over to finance, I was like, well, I kind of have to do a same concept idea here. I need to see what's going on inside of it before I can really formulate an opinion or a plan of attack. And so then it just kind of became the full body scan of your retirement.
2: No cost, no obligation from Amy Ross and the team at Gold Shield Wealth. Just the opportunity to sit down with Amy, have this conversation. What are your hopes? What are your desires? What are your fears in retirement? And how can we conquer and reach all of those goals? Again, 843-585-5223, goldshieldwealth.com. So what is the biggest mistake that adults make when they're within that? We call it that red zone of retirement, about 5 years out before they finally pull the trigger and retire. What's a mistake that you see often?
3: Gosh, there's multiple mistakes, but let me think about the one that I would say is the most.
2: Well, give me a couple of them then. I mean,
3: because there's multiple mistakes.
2: I'm here, you're here, we got time talking.
3: You know, given the fact that most people rely on their employee plans or the employer plans at work, most people dance into retirement without a true income strategy. They've got a bucket of money or they've got money places. A lot of people have orphan children or illegitimate children. You have 401ks all over the place. But you need to formulate an actual plan of how to use the money. And that's a huge disconnect. People are like, well, I have all this money saved. Okay, but if you don't take it out the right way, that could also be horrible. So let's make a plan for that. Honestly, a lot of people have grossly undersaved. You know, they haven't really sat down with anyone to say, okay, you're still going to have to pay those bills. So what are your expenses? What are we looking like? Trying to get those things kind of honed in to where you want them to be. A lot of people just keep on marching on. And then when you retire, you're stuck with a lot of things that could have been handled well before then. Setting up Roth money.
2: Mm-hmm.
3: You know, that's a big one. You know, a lot of people don't realize that they should be funding those Roth 401ks or how to form, you know, actually start funding that stuff more effectively. So like I said, I could keep going and going and going. We could probably do the entire radio show on this because there's just so many things that are missed that if you sit down with someone like myself, they wouldn't be missed.

0: Let me give that number, 843-585-5223, talking about some of the mistakes that we make as adults within that 5 years of retirement, that red zone of retirement, not really understanding your income, not knowing you're expensive. How about a Roth? Man, good opportunity for your tax strategy as well.
1: You know, here's another one, too. The market has been so strong for such a long time that a lot of people think that they can stay in this massively aggressive strategies in that red zone, and that's not wise. You know, that's when it's time to really start looking at those income needs. How do we need to place this so that you can actually retire? Because if something horrible were to happen, it could actually bump out that retirement date, and that's not a good idea.
0: Do you find that people right now are sitting on their hands because of the market is so strong right now, and they're like, well, I'm just gonna hang tight and let's just see what happens, when the reality is now is when you should be building upon the gains. Now is when you should be putting all this to work instead of sitting and watching and waiting.
1: Yeah, and that's I feel a little bit worried a lot of times for the baby boomers going into retirement, because I feel like they've become complacent and they've just gotten used to it. That can be, it's like gambling, honestly. Yes, there's a time that you need to put some of that money in your pocket and plan on how to use it rather than gambling with all of it. Mm-hmm. And so that's where I say, you know, put a plan in place. If you're still an aggressive nature, we can still lean into that, but we can also plan for if things don't go the way we want them to. It's the stock market. You know, that's what it does.
0: And do a lot of people, do you find that either we're too risky or we're not risky enough? You know, when you talk to people about risk, what do you find?
1: I would say most people at or near retirement, a lot of them pull back too much.
0: Yeah.
1: They pull back too much. They get scared and then they pull it back and they got it in like, you know, 3% money markets. I see that a lot. Or CDs, or way too much fixed instruments like annuities. And I think a lot of it, and I've tried to analyze it, but when you think about the Carolina coast over here, Mark, it's like the Beverly Hillbillies analogy. Most people have packed up everything they've got and they've put it in their back end, you know, and they've moved to the Carolinas with it, and they don't want to lose their money in the market. So it's a valid fear. So it can make people be way, way, way too conservative with their money. Mm-hmm. And then also, and I don't know if I should say this on the radio, but it's the truth. You know, a lot of the people that are out in the open and in the public educating retirees are more insurance-based advisors, to where they're just recommending, you know, be afraid of the stock market. Don't ever put your money in the stock market. If it crashes, you're going to go broke in retirement. But myself as an advisor, I like balance. I think you should have some of both. So I think it's a disconnect over here, more so in a lot of ways. It's very highly concentrated in CDs, annuities, that type of thing. And I think it's just because people don't want to have to go back to work. They'd rather be on the beach or golfing or whatever else. And that's okay. If you want to stay that way, that's fine. But you also need to look and see, okay, well, what is inflation going to do to my money, or taxes? And so I like to do a little plan that shows, if you keep spending the way you are, investing the way that you are, this could potentially not work out the way you want it to. Mm-hmm. There's usually two sides to every story.
0: You talked about the Carolina coast. A lot of people retire down here. The weather's great. You've got the beaches. You've got that southern hospitality. The second opinion service that you offer from Gold Shield Wealth. Do you find exactly that conversation? People say, well, hey, my guy up in Chicago, he's been saying I should do this. Or my guy up in Jersey says I should be doing this the whole time.
1: Well, that's just it. Each advisor, we all have our styles. You know, we basically have all the same tools to work with it, but it's how do we use them? Mm-hmm. And so a lot of times it's that you kind of, like when you're a child, you see a pediatrician, you know, their job is to help you grow. A lot of times is that the advisor that you've been working with is more of an aggressive minded advisor, more of a growth oriented advisor. And you need more of a specialist like myself, you know, to kind of look and say, okay, how about we create buckets of money now rather than having it all? Let's go at it. You know, let's section some of it out and create buckets of money that can be intentionally used during your retirement years.
0: 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We were talking a couple of seconds ago about what you're most proud of, the biggest joy in your job. But for you personally, Amy Ross, what's the biggest challenge of Gold Shield Wealth?
1: Wow, you're really hitting me hard today, Mark.
0: Peeling them layers off of you, Amy.
1: Challenge in what way? Building the business?
0: Either as a small business owner or as somebody who lives here, works here, plays here. You have that one-on-one personal relationship with all the families you serve. Or maybe it's just within the market, the products they offer, or, you know, dealing with the insurance agencies. Like, just everybody has a part of their job that just makes them want to pull their hair out. For you, what would that be?
1: I really don't, though. That's what I'm sitting here really trying to, because everything comes with challenges, but I like a challenge. Mm-hmm. I don't back down from a challenge. They kind of energize me. So ultimately, it's been a little bit of a challenge trying to find venues to hold my events, you know, because I like to hold larger events. And, you know, this area is lacking in venues. Yeah. You know, that's been a problem. I hold very high standards for my team.
0: Mm-hmm.
1: You know, anyone who works for me, they're a reflection of me.
0: Good.
1: And so building that team that I wanted in place to support all of my clients, that was a challenge that I feel very good about now. I have a wonderful team in place. But, you know, everything comes with its challenges. It does. And, you know, I stepped into finance after 20 years in healthcare. It's two totally different industries, you know. Yeah. But, you know, ultimately, it's working with the actual clients. That's not a challenge that I ever see as a problematic challenge. Sure. I enjoy that. You know, people bring me stacks and stacks of statements, and I love it. They look at me, they're like, Amy, you look like you're having fun. I'm like, because I am. I enjoy this.
0: Hey, we're going to talk about that first appointment here coming up in just a couple of seconds. You talk about people just bringing in a shoebox of receipts and information. But you were mentioning some of the great client events that you do throughout the year. And
1: yeah.
0: You sent me a picture last week of what your husband, Andrew, did.
1: Oh, that's so cool.
0: So tell me about that.
1: Okay. So I love to give back. And, you know, Gold Shield Wealth is my community. I'm trying to create a community for retirees to where they enjoy getting together and seeing each other at my events. And so I did a really nice Women's Day back in May. And I'm like, well, I can't leave the men out. I've got to do something for them. And so my husband is helping spearhead that, but we're doing a bourbon tasting. So
0: yes,
1: he's going to have the gentleman that does the barrel picks at Total Wine come in and educate my men on the different types of bourbon. And then he also made special cigars with my logo and my signature on them. So it looks like I actually made cigars for people. I did not make said cigars, but it looks like I did.
0: That's fantastic.
1: We have a lot of fun.
0: That is seriously thinking outside the box, because you're some of these client events. Yeah, we put a charcuterie board at the front desk and a couple of boxes of wine. All right, let's go.
1: No, I'm an out-of-the-box thinker, and that's what my clients all give me the most compliments about. They're like, Amy, you come up with the coolest stuff. Like, for example, I'm planning my Christmas party, and I'm renting out the entire Cirque show.
0: No way.
1: For my clients. So, you know, that's one cool thing about living here in this area is there's all these different things to do. You just have to know how to find them. And a lot of them are kind of hidden.
0: Yeah.
1: You know, hidden gems. I think you asked me about that too. Like, Amy, what are the hidden gems around Myrtle Beach? That Cirque show is one of them that a lot of people just don't know about. But what I like to do is I love to play tourist in my own town.
0: Mm-hmm.
1: And so I go check a lot of the stuff out myself. I'll drag my family to it. And I'm like, oh, that's fun. I'm going to take clients on that. There's another thing. It's called a thrill seeker jet boat where you go and it whips you around on the intercoastal waterway. I'm going to take some people out on that with me one of these days. I'm just waiting on the right group to take out to that.
0: I love that. It's almost like you're using your clients as opportunities to have these experiences for yourself as well.
1: I totally am.
0: Yeah.
1: I'm like, I've been wanting to do this. So I've had this list of things. Like, if I ever have enough people to do this with, I'm going to do it. And now I've got plenty of people to do
0: That's
1: it
0: great.
1: With. So all these ideas that I've had in my mind all these years, I get to do them now. So I really have so much fun with my clients. That's what I'm saying. Like, my job, it doesn't feel like work to me anymore. It's just not work. I have fun.
0: GoldShieldWealth.com. 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And real quick, we'll put a bow on this conversation about your great client events. She may not admit it, but Amy Ross is also an all-star athlete. She was on the mound at a minor league game earlier this season.
1: Yes, I was telling you,
0: she got a baseball card. She got a slot in the Hall of Fame in Cooperstown and everything. Amy, what was that like? Tell me about that.
1: You know what? That was fun. I never mind being the butt of a joke. And I knew me getting down there trying to throw that pitch out was a joke because I am not an athlete. I'm a numbers girl. But, you know, it was so much fun just to look up in the stands and see my people up there cheering for me. And it was so much fun. Actually, I'm looking into a Coastal football game soon.
0: Oh, let's go.
1: And I was thinking, Mark, you should come and we could do a live radio show from there. Wouldn't that be fun?
0: I'm in. I'm 1,000%. Yes. As a football head, as a baseball head. Yes. Let's go. I love that.
1: Our football team is coming up in the world in college football. Coastal's doing better. And so that stadium is nice. A lot of fun. So I'm in the works on that, too.
0: Coastal's always that team that could come in and ruin somebody's season.
1: Pretty much. They can be the upset.
0: Yeah, there's a lot of teams that might overlook Coastal, but then Coastal comes in and says, not so fast. And I guess that is the question. I was going to ask you this earlier about serving the Carolinas. I'm sure a lot of people are going to have the number one question before you talk about taxes, before you talk about strategies. They're going to say, well, on a college football Saturday, what flag is being flown above your car?
1: You know what? I don't really watch college football. So no flag. There would be zero flag.
0: No South Carolina, no UNC, no NC State.
1: Now, I am a March Madness girl. Okay. I love college basketball and my Tar Heels. I have won so much money on brackets betting on my Tar Heels. So I love March Madness. That's another thing I'm trying to come up with. I want to do a March Madness bracket with my clients.
0: Oh, I love
1: and
0: that.
1: Do something fun with that too. But so I'm really a college football type person.
0: Yeah.
1: Andrew and I, we are more hockey people. We love hockey. We actually go over to the Raleigh area and watch the Canes play the Bruins a couple times a year because he's a Bruins fan and I'm a Canes fan.
0: Good. I love that you support the surrounding areas. And that's one thing about Amy Ross. She lives here. She works here. She plays here. We're going to say it always and often because when you call 843-585-5223, if you call this weekend, you're going to talk to one of our representatives. She's going to get some information from you to get you on the calendar. But if you call during the week, you're always going to be one transfer away from talking to Amy Ross. They're not going to put you on hold for 45 minutes to make an appointment 2 weeks from next Tuesday to talk to Amy. She lives here. She works here. She plays here. GoldShieldWealth.com. All right. We talked a little bit earlier about the full body scan of your retirement plan. It's customized, it's personalized by you, Amy. Let's get even more granular here. What is that very first appointment like with you? Because, Amy, I'm coming in, I'm a little bit nervous, I've made some financial mistakes. Now what?
1: You know, I try to keep the first appointment more so just pretend like you're sitting down and talking to a new friend. And, you know, obviously making a new friend can be a little bit intimidating, but I try my best to make it just an easy, easy conversation because ultimately I want to get to know you. I want to get to know why you're here. You know, why did you feel the need to come and see me? And we'll start with that. And generally, I can talk to a wall, so I can usually open people up and kind of get to the root cause of what do they feel like they need help with. But then I analyze everything. You know, I'm always asking questions and, you know, what are your worst fears? Obviously, most everybody's worst fear is going broke in retirement. Yep. Nobody wants to go broke in retirement. But ultimately, there's got to be more to it than that. So, you know, we just talk and get to know each other. I'll ask for documents and things that I need to do my job right and well. I take a lot of pride in being thorough. Mm-hmm. The two things I take a lot of pride in, one thing is that I'm blunt.
0: Yeah.
1: I'm very, very transparent.
0: Okay.
1: Upfront. And I get a lot of praise for that, a lot of compliments for that. People tell me, they're like, wow, you are one of the only people we've sat down with that's just really just been, you know, just like straightforward.
0: Yeah.
1: Like, even if it wasn't what you wanted to say, you've been very straightforward.
0: Yeah.
1: And then I like to keep things fun. Mm-hmm. You know, that's important to me. But yeah, first consults, they're not stressful or anything like that. It's just more think of that as a meeting, just sitting there with a new friend and laying it out of what you need help with. And then I'll see what I can do.
0: Yeah. But Amy, you know, I see the commercials that say, don't even think about retiring unless you've saved at least $3 million. Hey, Susie Orman or Kevin O'Leary or some of these CNBC shows say, hey, a successful retirement can't happen unless you have $5 million. Well, Amy, I've done a good job. I've got, you know, $300,000, $400,000, $500,000, a little bit more safe for retirement. But these people are telling me I can't do it.
1: I say, let's look. You know, I'm going to ask what's your spending habits like. Obviously, we need to know how much do you plan to spend. And, you know, I can help you come up with a plan. But, you know, I hear that a lot of times. People say you have to have a magic number, but everybody's different. Everybody's spending habits are different.
0: Yeah.
1: You know, I sit down with a lot of people. They have no mortgage payment. They have no car payments. They have nothing really. And, you know, they're fine. So it really just truly depends on what kind of retirement are you wanting to live. If you're wanting to take Viking river cruises once a year and you know, spend money, then obviously that's not enough. But it's all relative to what do you want your retirement to look like. And that's why that first consult, I want to get to know you, right? Because I have to get to know you as an individual, as a person, to really help you structure a plan to get you what you need, not what everybody tells you you need, but what you actually need for yourself.
0: Yeah, you're not going to walk into the home office of Gold Shield Wealth and there's going to be like retirement plan A, retirement plan B, or retirement plan C.
1: No, absolutely not. I hate that. That is a pet peeve of mine. It's like everybody deserves the attention. So if I just, you know, if I say, yes, I think this is a good fit for us and I will gladly take you on as a client, I'm going to customize it for you because that's what you deserve.
0: Yeah.
1: You know, not to put you in a box with everybody else because everybody's spending habits are different. Everybody's bills are different. You know, everybody's desires are different. You know, some people want to leave a legacy. Some people don't want to leave a legacy. You know, I make plans for people to help them spend it all.
0: Yeah.
1: You know, they don't want to be the richest man or woman in the cemetery. So we're on a mission to get it out and spend it, you know, but that's what I said. It goes back to getting to know the person I'm sitting across from and not just listening to what they're saying to me, but I really try to hear it. I try to hear them.
0: And a lot of people are actually doing a lot better than they think they are because they see these clickbait headlines. They see these financial reports that say you've got
1: always. A lot of people are. Yeah. A lot of people are. I got a message from one of my gentleman clients last week. He messaged me. He had seen some kind of news come across that the U.S. dollar was getting dissolved like within like the near future. And I'm like, no, you know, you just have to be careful with that stuff. And these, you know, these algorithms look at what you're looking at online. So if you go on social media and you've looked up a certain thing, they're going to start nailing you with all this random stuff that a lot of times has no background or substantiation whatsoever to it.
0: And that's one of the positives of Amy calling the Carolinas home is she's always just a phone call away. So if you do hear something that doesn't sound right, or even if you get a phone call, I know scams are big time that are going after the boomers right now. You get an email, you get a phone call, something just doesn't
1: even
0: feel
1: letters
0: right.
1: In the mail, Mark. Yeah. I'm working with a lady right now who, you know, she's a widow. Mm-hmm. And I really feel like that widows are preyed on. They just are. Somehow people know that they're there, they're alone, and they're, you know, they're scared, they're mm-hmm. grieving. And she has this random letter about some stock supposedly her husband owned, and she just needed to call this number and blah, blah, blah, blah, blah. You know, and she came in, and that's what I tell all my clients. I'm like, if you get anything like that, you call me.
0: Yeah.
1: Let me know. I will help you dig into this to see what it is. Got to be careful even what you click and the phone numbers that you actually call, because you can accidentally give out information you don't even realize you're giving. So, right. You know, ultimately, yeah, it can be pretty scary out there.
0: GoldShieldWealth.com. 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It's personalized. It's customized by the voice you hear this weekend. That is Amy Ross. 843-585-5223. Well, Amy, thanks for letting us kind of peel the layers back of you, your life.
1: Was I a sweet Vidalia onion?
0: You know, my grandfather would grow onions and grab them out of the garden and just eat them like an apple. Yeah, and I was like, how do you, Pawpaw, how do you do that? But that was
1: I don't even
0: jam.
1: Know why you would do that. He just must have loved onions.
0: Just because he could. You know
1: you
0: why?
1: You called him Pawpaw?
0: Pawpaw.
1: You called your grandpa? Me too.
0: That's a Pawpaw.
1: Pawpaw and Mama. That's what it was where I grew up too.
0: And my dad was Pops. Pops and Pawpaw forever and granddaddy. We can talk about grandparents forever. All right, we got to hit pause. So let's do this. 843-585-5223. We will continue this conversation every single weekend about your financial future with the help of Amy Ross. But before we get out of here, Amy Ross, thank you for the education and the information, but let's give you the final word.
1: Well, thank you for listening to me yet again this week. And if I said anything that made you think, wow, I need to give her a call, give me a call at 843-585-5223. And I would love to sit down with you, get to know you, see what you need help with. And, help you learn how to enjoy life here in the Carolinas, because it is sure sweet.
2: 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The information and opinions contained herein provided by third parties have been obtained from sources believed to be reliable, but accuracy and completeness cannot be guaranteed by Gold Shield Wealth. 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
19: I'm Paul Stevens, Fox News. U.S. embassies across the Middle East issuing new security alerts, urging Americans to remain vigilant and prepare for possible travel disruptions as tensions rise across the area.
20: They did not state a specific threat, but called for Americans to exercise heightened vigilance and be aware of potential travel disruptions in the region. The alerts cite recent fighting between Saudi Arabia and the Iran-backed Houthi militants in Yemen. This after the group claimed attacks on sensitive sites across Saudi Arabia yesterday. Saudi officials confirm air defenses intercepted a ballistic missile over Riyadh. A fire broke out at a fuel tank near the airport, but it's not clear if it was caused by that attack. Other civilian infrastructure were also reportedly targeted. The Houthis have recently seized more territory in Yemen, tightening their grip on a strategic Bab el-Mandab strait.
19: And that's Fox's Chandler Painter. All this coming as President Trump is back at the White House a day earlier than scheduled, cutting short his weekend at Camp David. No official reason from the White House. Ed Sheeran breaking his silence and apologizing after controversy upended his U.S. tour. Sheeran opening his Philadelphia concert last night by addressing the fallout over rapper Macklemore, who was dropped from the tour after making some pro-Palestinian comments during a show show at MetLife Stadium in New Jersey. Sharon saying he could no longer stay silent on what he called a humanitarian issue.
9: What happened in Israel and at the Nova Music Festival on October 7th was horrific and compounded centuries of Jewish pain. What is happening in Gaza is catastrophic and unjustifiable and disproportionate. Our heart has been broken by the scale of devastation and loss of civilians' lives.
19: And that Philly show, the first for Sharon since the controversy erupted. 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
19: The U.S. military saying four people were killed in its latest strike on a suspected drug smuggling boat in the Caribbean. Officials saying the vessel was running along a known narcotics trafficking route, and intelligence indicated it was involved in some smuggling operations. The military, though, not publicly releasing any evidence showing what was on board that boat. Ukraine launching a massive drone attack on Russia overnight, including what Moscow's mayor calls the largest ever targeting the capital city. Russia's defense ministry saying that more than 1,100 drones were shot down nationwide, including over Crimea, and the Black Sea. Moscow's mayor saying 450 were intercepted heading toward the capital, although some reached an oil refinery and a residential building as well. We've all been annoyed by someone using a cell phone, particularly at the movies, but police say one California moviegoer apparently took that frustration a little too far.
24: Moviegoers witnessed a real life uprising during a showing of the Andrew Garfield film, The Uprising. Burbank police arrested 34-year-old Matthew Ware at AMC Burbank 16 after he allegedly pepper sprayed a man who'd refused to stop scrolling on a cell phone. A witness said Ware became furious after the victim refused to turn off his phone. Ware was arrested and booked at the Burbank jail for misdemeanor battery. The Burbank Fire Department says two theater goers experienced irritation from the pepper spray and were treated at a local hospital. Deborah Valentine, Fox News.
19: In a big, big late college football game last night, Ole Miss beat LSU 32-24. That, of course, spoiled former Rebels coach Lane Kiffin's return to Oxford as the Tigers' new head coach. Kiffin, you may remember, left Ole Miss for LSU after he agreed to a 7-year, $91 million contract. I'm Paul Stevens. This is Fox News.
7: How did I lose weight? And I did. Lean, right here. I did. I love this stuff. Listen, Brickhouse Nutrition been with me for a long time. 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
1: You're killing it today. Like, what I mean, you're on fire. You are so hilarious today. For the last 36 minutes, I have never laughed so hard.
0: This is real America in action. We let people talk and everything. 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Nobody ever called into the Wolf Blitzer show and said, "Hey, Wolf, that was the funniest segment I've ever seen on CNN."
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0: And let's go, America. It is just after 10 a.m. Eastern Time. It is Saturday, September 19th, 2026. Welcome aboard America's number one travel radio show. We are in Tennessee today, and from coast to coast, border to border, and around the world on TuneIn. Well, over these next 120 minutes that we will spend together, we will once again show why this program is the fastest 2 hours in travel. As Mary and I broadcast live across the USA to our 630-plus AM and FM stations via satellite, well, we are transmitting to you from HGV's Mill Spring Lodge, and today represents the grand finale of our big Let's Go America tour, Pigeon Forge. Mary, listen, the Great Smoky Mountains, it's been a very good week here of travel in the volunteer site.
1: Oh, my goodness, it certainly has. And, you know, we're in the foothills. I mean, it's just all designed so well here. We're in the foothills of the Smokies. It's so easy to get to the national park from here. We're going to get to that a little bit later in the show. But it's been a great week. And, you know, Robert, with all the travels we've done, we've been so blessed. It's very rare that we get to go somewhere for the very first time with this show. We've been to Nashville, Memphis, Chattanooga, the Tri-Cities
0: Knoxville,
1: area,
0: yeah.
1: Knoxville. Yeah. This trip does represent our first time in Pigeon Forge, Gatlinburg, and Sevierville. And from everything we've seen and done this week, it's such a vibrant area of the country. And listen, if you have kids or grandkids, teenagers, and you bring them here, you're going to be a hero.
0: Yeah.
1: It is just pure fun. And, you know, when we're in studio and doing the Destination Spotlight segments on our show, we always like to give you guys a little bit of background. And we're going to do more of that in a few minutes. But I just want to let everyone know that Tennessee is America's 16th state. It entered the Union 230 years ago, back in 1796.
0: Think about
1: great
0: that.
1: State.
0: So we're celebrating 250 this year, and Tennessee is 230 years old. So Rudy, good morning. When you
2: good
0: think
2: morning.
0: Tennessee, exactly
1: yeah,
0: right.
1: Exactly. So, right. The crowd is clapping. All right.
0: Particularly when you think about eastern Tennessee, where we are, what comes to mind for you?
2: You know, I don't know. It's weird. Tennessee is somehow escaped my reality in my long life. I've just never really spent time there.
0: Well, Rudy, we got to change that for you because, you'll come down here. You know, I know winter's coming for you up there in Minnesota soon, so you got to you'll have a good time here. We're actually going to talk about that later this hour. You could still get a little touch of winter here if you'd like, but you'll enjoy it a lot more than when we start hearing from you in the January
2: and
0: February
2: doubt.
0: With the weather.
2: No doubt. Right. I mean, I've been to Memphis for music, you know, for like two nights, but that's...
0: Mm-hmm. Great barbecue there. I love it.
1: Ron. Well, we're going to get you to Eastern Tennessee.
0: Well, we're going to ask you, because this we know, we went over this last week on the show. So, Bobby, you know, I know that you've lived there in Texas a lot longer, but this T-State is another place where you've lived. Have you ever spent any meaningful amount of time here in Eastern Tennessee?
3: Yeah, we were in, we would spend some time in Johnson City. And so that was one of the places where we would go through a little bit because we had family over there.
0: All right. So,
1: all right. That's going to come up a little later in the show.
0: Yeah,
1: Johnson
0: you get there
1: City,
0: also
1: yeah.
0: with Bristol, not far, with Bristol Motor Speedway, great place. Mm-hmm. So, what's the good word from the Network Command Center in Dallas?
3: Oh, not a lot. Great because the Cowboys are 0-1. But other than that, it's nice and sunny out here.
0: Well, Bobby, listen, I'm sorry. Listen, our Giants did the job last week as I thought they would. So now that, I guess it's fair, hopefully you'll get a win this week. We'll see. So,
1: you know what? I'm going to move us off football talk, okay? Yeah. We're going to get
0: the whole hour.
1: Yeah, we're going to get to the polls. So I do want to encourage all of you who are listening to go vote in our latest travel polls at right up there on our homepage, rmworldtravel.com. First question is visiting Tennessee high on your to-do list?
0: That's a lot of people
1: question.
0: Here are going to say yes.
1: Yes, right. Yes.
0: Okay. And question two.
1: Question two. Did you know that Eastern Tennessee is a year-round destination?
0: That's also something.
1: Curious to hear what the results
0: are. By the time
1: are.
0: We are done today, you'll have the answer to both of those, okay? So go vote at rmworldtravel.com, and we will share the results with you next week when we're back in studio. And today, you know, since it is a big Let's Go America Tour broadcast, the purpose of these folks, it's to entice you to get off the sofa, out from behind the desk, you know, and travel. Go experience the world, because when you do, it just makes you a better person in our society. And the various places we take this program, we're going to share some more reasons why this area of our country is really, truly worthy of your travel dollars.
1: Yeah, absolutely, and it certainly is. And, you know, as you all know listening, whenever we do these Let's Go America tours, we always open the hours with different music that reflects the destination. So to address the obvious, of course, the area has certainly felt the massive loss of Native, the legendary Dolly Parton. And we did open with just a little snippet of My Tennessee Mountain Home, one of her greatest songs. And certainly it's kind of like an anthem. It's a bit of a state song here. So, and we are going to take you to Dollywood next segment. We spent some time there this week. And but you know, this area, it's broad. It's actually much broader than I thought it would be. It's also very diverse. So Pigeon Forge is kind of the heart of all of it. So much fun. There's so much food, so many different activities. Gatlinburg, very charming, very quaint, very walkable mountain resort town. It's got a Bavarian-style village shops, really quaint town. And then Sevierville, of course, where Dolly Parton was born. And there's a bronze statue of her there that you can see. And we're only, you know, we're just less than 40 miles
0: correct.
1: From Knoxville.
0: And that would be the airport that you want to fly into if you're coming here. If you are, unlike us, we drove here, but you're flying in. So, you know, I'll add to what Mary just said, give you some more interesting facts on Pigeon Forge, as well as Gatlinburg and Sevierville. Since we're in Pigeon Forge broadcasting live this morning, we'll start here. The tourism and hospitality business is the top industry in this city. It delivers revenues in excess of $2 billion annually. Now, there are only less than 7,000 residents that live here, but the community hosts more than 10 million visitors each year. You know, we've certainly spent some time over in Gatlinburg this week as well. There's a charming downtown in that city, great shops and restaurants, a little challenging on the parking.
1: It was busy this week.
0: And by the way, the folks at Ripley's clearly love the place, as they've got 9 locations there. It's also the only place where you can ski in Tennessee, and the general manager of Ober Mountain, Todd Clark, he's here. He's going to join us coming up in the C Block. Gatlinburg is also recognized as the second most popular wedding destination in the U.S., behind Las Vegas. Then there's Sevierville, had some great barbecue there this week. That dates back to 1795. It's the 8th oldest town in Tennessee. It's named after the state's first governor. Sevierville, of course, is where Dolly Parton grew up. And if you love golf, fishing, shopping, underground caves, and more, well, you need to come check out that city.
1: Definitely. And you heard me reference the park earlier, and we spent time there, Robert, this week visiting Great Smoky Mountains National Park. It's maybe 10 miles from here where we are at Mill Springs Lodge. And it is the most visited national park in the USA, drawing more than 13 million visitors each year. It is free to visit. It's home to more than 20,000 different species living there. Black bears, we saw an elk right by the side
0: right
1: of the
0: along
1: road.
0: The car, yeah.
1: Not uncommon. White-tailed deer, more than 30 different types of salamander, a salamander capital of the world. It's also one of the oldest mountain ranges on the planet. And that famous blue smoke is remarkable. I did, yeah. And it was well worth it.
0: Yes, we
1: yeah,
0: did.
1: Beautiful park.
0: We had a really good time. Actually, we were in the North Carolina section over this week. So I think that gives you a nice taste of the area. We have so much ahead for you folks as this broadcast unfolds today. So we're going to ask you to stick with us. And as I said, all we ask for is 120 minutes today, which isn't much. So before we take our first break of the day, which we're going to do right now, there will be no Travel News Roundtable. So, Rudy, sorry about that. You'll hold off for next week. We'll get to that. When we return, well, Mary mentioned it. We're going to take you to Dollywood next. The president of the Dollywood Company, Eugene Naughton, joins the show. Today's big Let's Go America Tour Pigeon Forge broadcast. Well, we'll return in 180 seconds.
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7: Should be a pretty good Sunday for outdoor plans. We'll have variably cloudy skies in the forecast. Only about a 20% chance of a stray shower or a thunderstorm. High temperatures mainly in the middle and upper 80s, but it will be quite humid. Sunday night, partly cloudy skies. Overnight lows near 70. For Monday, partly cloudy skies, a few stray showers and thunderstorms. Highs in the upper 80s with higher rain chances as fall begins on Tuesday. From the WECT First Alert Forecast Center, I'm meteorologist Eric Davis.
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0: And Let's Go America. Mary and I welcome you back to the Hilton Grand's Mill Spring Lodge and the big Let's Go America tour, Pigeon Forge. Before we take you to Dollywood, this portion of the program is sponsored by Regent Seven Seas Cruises.
1: So actually, just a month from today, Robert and I are going to be over on the island of Malta. We're going to meet up with some show fans on the Seven Seas Grandeur for a 12-day trip. That's going to be part of our big Let's Go America tour in the Southern Mediterranean. And if you'd like to travel with us, it is too late for the 2026 trip, but it is not too late. You can still book the 2027 cruise we're also doing. That's going to be in the Baltic and North Sea in July of 2027. We're going to be aboard Seven Seas Splendor for that trip, and we're going to go through 10 different countries over 14 days.
0: Yeah, we are. 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
1: All right, a trip to this area without a visit to Dollywood, it just would not be right. It's an immensely popular Pigeon Forge destination, and since the passing of Dolly back on August 25th, there have been a lot of questions involving her beloved theme park. So earlier this week, Robert and I took a day, and we went to Dollywood, and while we were there, we met with the president of the Dollywood Company. That's Eugene Naughton, and here's some of our conversation with him.
0: Well, Eugene, it's nice to have you part of America's number one travel radio show and our big Let's Go America tour, Pigeon Forge, this week.
2: Well, I appreciate you coming by and talking.
0: Well, thank you so much. Listen, Dolly Parton's passing, it's a shared grief felt around the world, none greater than here at Dollywood. She was known as your dreamer-in-chief. You recently spoke about how working directly with her at Dollywood has been such a privilege for you. I want you to reflect on the work that you did together, Eugene. What message do you want to get across about what this park meant to her, the vision that she had for it? Dolly certainly knew what she wanted here, didn't she?
2: Yeah, I mean, it's the great pleasure of getting a chance to work alongside of Dolly Parton. I'd say it's the biggest honor of my entire career. I've been in this business 42 years, and the last bit with her has been great. I've worked with her since 2019, and I'd say that she is so inspiring to bring the best of individual people that's around her. It's incredibly fortunate for anyone to have a chance, and all of the condolences that have come in from around the world, it's really been unbelievable in terms of the reach that she's had and the impact that people feel. They've never met her before, but they feel like they know her personally. And that is the gift of Dolly Parton.
1: That right there sums it up. I can't even really come off of that with another comment. But one thing I would want to say, we've only been in this park for about an hour. We have a full day ahead of us after we meet with you today, Eugene. My first impression of the park is not only Dolly's stamp on it, but also I feel like it showcases the very best of Tennessee in terms of the local arts, the craftsmen. We saw glass blowing and all of that. It's just an incredible park and lots of trees. You can tell we're in the Smokies. So I have no doubt that many people listening on one of our 630 AM and FM radio stations across the country, they would want to hear about the plans for this park, because she worked right up until the end. God bless her.
2: I mean, I think that's probably the saddest part about it all, for her, as she was dealing with her illness. She had so many more things that she wanted to accomplish, and certainly you've heard her be called our dreamer-in-chief, and she always really thought big about the future. Not about daily operations. That really wasn't her thing. She really wasn't terribly excited about that. She left it to us to do our jobs the right way, and which she inspired us to do. But to think about the future, her hands are laid into all of our attractions and show components through 2036. And, you know, we live on a big campus here. We have 1,142 acres of property. We have 400 acres set aside for our resort expansion. And when she and I were on stage in 2019, we announced a $500 million investment plan. And that included the development of a total of 5 resorts. And the good news is that she played homage to all of the stories that will be the basis of Resort 3, 4, and 5. And the outdoor resort, which, you know, I don't know if you knew that Dolly and Carl Dean, they used to escape and go camping. And so they'd run,
0: have that as well.
2: Yeah, they'd run around the state of Tennessee camping.
0: I want to build on that a little bit, because, you know, back in May, Hershen Entertainment CEO Andrew Wexler was on the show with us for our Chief Travel Leader conversation. He had high praise for this park and the partnership that you share. You know, I'm sure in your role that you and other members of your team, you travel around just talking about what Dolly and Carl did, right, to other parks and resorts, you know, to learn and compare notes. So we've got a large audience tuned in around the country. So you know, what are some special characteristics that you say make the Dollywood experience, you know, stand out from other overall guest experiences, Eugene, and, you know, clearly differentiate this place from other large entertainment parks?
2: So a really good indication is actually what we call ourselves. We're called hosts. Like, we're not called employees. Everyone who works here is a host. I'm a host, and so are the other 4,000 people that work here on our campus are called hosts. And we do that for a very specific reason, because we're welcoming you to our home here in Tennessee. We are welcoming you to the place that we love and dear. The
0: and
2: vast,
0: you feel that when you walk in.
2: Yeah, the vast mountains that Dolly loved. We're authentically connected to the Smoky Mountains, and I think that part of who we are, that you instantly feel the connection and how well we take care of people. When you leave these gates and head out to your car at night, we want to make sure you feel like you're a member of our family or you're a close friend.
1: Beautiful. I'm looking forward to spending the rest of the day here today. Eugene, just last month, I think we should highlight this, Dollywood opened the much-anticipated Night Flight Expedition ride. It's sort of a hybrid indoor roller coaster and whitewater raft ride that's really considered a massive engineering feat. We'll experience it later, but just tell our listeners a little bit about this ride.
2: You know, we originally started building this ride in 2023. The couple weeks after Big Bear Mountain opened in May of 23, I was on a plane to Germany to work with the Mock Ride family, and that's who was the conveyance system to this. I rode the prototype to Night Flight back then in 2023, and we have been working hard at the storyline to be well connected to Dolly's childhood memories. And inside of there, one of the highlights is, of course, chasing fireflies around the fields. And she'd say that her home, located just about 5 miles from here back in the holler, she used to do that at night all the time as a child. So for us as a leadership team, we were trying our hardest to get that ride open for her, because honestly, it's the biggest investment we've ever made in our entire history. We spent more than $60 million on this attraction. Right. By the way, that's more money than we spent on DreamWorld 11 years ago when we first built it. Yeah, so think about that. Yeah. It's more money than DreamWorld. But it helps signify to our industry and the people around
0: the
2: country,
0: the commitment and the investment
2: that
0: that's
2: we are in it to win it.
0: Yeah.
2: You know, we are here for you. We want to make sure that it's a really unique place. We're out here in the middle of East Tennessee. We're all sweating. But you know what the beautiful part is? Night Flight, yeah. It's indoors. 44,000 square feet of indoor air-conditioned space, and I know that you're really going to love
0: and
2: the
0: I love
2: attraction.
0: It's roller coaster, water ride. We'll leave it for folks when they come here, but I do want to ask you this.
2: Yeah.
0: You know, we've got about a minute left with you, so I want to touch on this, because I thought this was impressive, and I think it's a real standout for Dollywood. I mean, you have an industry-leading 93% employee retention rate. Mm-hmm. Huge achievement. It allows you to keep growing the park, as you're talking about, without worrying about constant staffing issues. Can you talk about that a little bit?
2: I often tell people, you can't give what you don't get yourself. So there's no way our hosts are going to be able to deliver a great experience for our guest if we don't create a great experience for our host. And we do a lot of unique things that make us the employer of choice in this area. When I joined, we had 2,800 people working here. Our community has not grown, but now we have 4,000 working for us. And it's unique things like having a healthcare clinic here on property that we operate 365 days a year, and other things that we do. If you're uninsured, get a part-time job here. You can have a primary care physician and visit our clinic for $30. That's just one way that we do that. And if you want to get your college education and work for us, we'll 100% pay for that if you work for us.
1: Eugene, very special day with you here today and your team. Thank you so much for your time. I think, Robert, it's time for us to go chase some fireflies and get some gristmill cinnamon bread.
0: I agree with that, Mary. The gristmill cinnamon bread we've been told about, let's go get it.
1: Well, Thank you, Eugene.
2: I appreciate it very much. Thanks for coming.
1: Thank you.
0: All right, folks, as we bring you back live now, you can find all the info you need to plan a trip to Dollywood yourself at Dollywood.com. Mary, exceeded my expectations. Your thoughts?
3: 100% exceeded my expectations, and I alluded to it in the interview. You know, the glass blowing, like the craftsman's area, the leather making, the iron forging, and all the foods, like lots of local foods showcasing the area of Tennessee and beyond a typical theme park in every way.
0: I agree with you there. The local tradesmen, the women, the crafters, all of that. I loved listening to the old refurbished trains. One of the things I appreciate, paper towels in the bathrooms. I don't have those machines I'm trying to chase or walking around. I mean, but they're giving away water on hot days.
3: So hot.
0: They truly care for their visitors that are there. Very different experience there. in, folks, you're going to find at Disney or Universal.
3: And we did like the ride, the night flight.
0: Oh, that was great, too.
3: That was a great ride.
0: It's wholesome Americana. I mean, mm-hmm. it's really a family destination. So,
3: yeah.
0: Folks, when we return from this bottom of the hour break, well, Obermountain and Gatlinburg will have our focus. Today's big Let's Go America Tour Pigeon Forge returns after these messages.

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6: How did I lose weight? And I did. Lean, right here. I did. I love this stuff. Listen, Brickhouse Nutrition been with me for a long time. So chatting with Miles, I'm up at like 235. True story, I never minded being 235, but you know what minded? My knees that were falling apart and my back. I'm like, before I started really lifting, probably about 190. So 235 was a lot. I said, I got to lose some LBs, Miles. He said, Dan, we're going to sic our team of docs and researchers on it, and we're going to

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5: All right. In less than 10 weeks, Thanksgiving will be here, and Christmas is just 14 weeks away. Hard to believe. We mentioned earlier that Ober Gatlinburg is Tennessee's only ski resort. It's also home to a year-round adventure park and, of course, the picturesque aerial tram and more. Todd Clark is the general manager of Ober Gatlinburg, and he's traveled over this morning to join us live on set.
4: Yes, he has. Todd, thanks for making the trip over, especially during Rod Run and being part of our live remote broadcast.
6: Yeah, absolutely. Glad to be here.
4: Well, great to have you here with us. So, listen, so Ober Gatlinburg, I'm sure we have listeners tuned in around the country who have no idea that you can ski in Tennessee until we mentioned it earlier in the show, and now again. Ski season is coming, so I want you to share with us anything that's new for the 2026-2027 season. But, you know, since Ober Gatlinburg is also a year-round adventure park, I'd enjoy hearing, you know, about an activity offered on property that you most enjoy or identify with.
6: Sure, yeah. You know, just to kind of share what's new, what's coming up. We're always, you know, Ober Gatlinburg has a long, rich history. It's been a lot of things to a lot of people. In the last 4 years, over $30 million invested, zip lines, chairlifts. We're currently about to break ground on a second mountain coaster. We have new trail, ski trail, for our winter trail network, as well as overall major enhancement to our snowmaking with state-of-the-art snowmaking through three different types of technology. So we're making great investments to make Ober the best year-round destination you can imagine.
4: Is there something on property that you most connect with in the time you've been there?
6: So the simplest thing I can say is my world rotates around snow. My favorite thing is skiing, whether it be, you know, Alaska, Montana, Utah, now Tennessee.
4: You're ready to go.
6: Snow is my thing, right. And we rotate our vision around skiing.
5: Well, it's certainly coming soon for anyone listening who wants to ski in Tennessee. That's where you're going, Ober Gatlinburg. But I do want to talk a little bit more about the year-round aspect of it because it's pretty intense. You've got indoor ice skating, ice bumper cars, the Tennessee Flyer Mountain roller coaster, biking trails. I mean, you've got a lot going on year-round. Just talk a little bit about that.
6: We do, yeah. So on an annual basis, of course, you have your winter activities, which still have the outlying ones. We have snow tubing, ice skating, as you mentioned, mm-hmm. bumper cars. We have a snow play zone in the wintertime. We also have something super unique. You don't see them as much anymore, and it's the Alpine Slide, or we call it the mm-hmm. bobsled. Mm-hmm. So that attraction will be open year-round, coasters open year-round. And then in addition to that, mountain biking, lift served, the only in Tennessee. We have archery. We have disc golf.
5: Oh, wow.
6: We have the best views, in my opinion, in the Tennessee Valley when you're at the top of our scenic lift.
4: It's a destination, and you offer so many things. So I'm going to take it this direction because, you know, Mary and I had this show up in Alaska a few years ago now. The program is being heard there. It's early in the morning, as we know. But and we did a live broadcast from the Alyeska Resort. Our sons were with us on that trip. I can still remember the terrific time we had with Mark Weekland and his team. But back in April, we were out in Park City for the show. We had a big Let's Go America tour there. We had Fraser Bullock on live set with us like you are here. We went off-site and visited with Colin Hilton, I think it was, Mary, at the Utah Olympic Park.
5: Yeah.
4: You've worked in both locations before coming here to Tennessee. So what attracted you to Gatlinburg and the Great Smoky Mountain regions?
6: You know, the one thing, it's the rich history. So Ober Gatlinburg has over 14 million annual visitors a year. Ober as a ski institution has really evolved and really, really evolved very much so in the last 10 years. If you look at the Smoky Mountains, the annual visitors and the potential it has, you know, I came here to help

0: achieve a higher potential with the advancement in all of our snowmaking technologies, looking at our year-round portfolio of products and services. And, you know, this is the type of community where you can really get involved and great place to call home, if you will, and, you know, evolve and help grow Obergatlinburg.
1: Yeah, so many people we've met this week, they don't want to leave. They've moved here and they're not leaving.
2: Yeah, lots of people. Yeah. So, you know, we know we're in the midst of Oktoberfest. And just to paint a picture for our listeners, it's the tram that you pick up in Gatlinburg, correct, that is the gateway that takes you up to the mountain. And when you're up there, what's coming? I mean, you've got Oktoberfest going on now, but what's coming for the Christmas holidays? Because as I said, they're going to be here before we know it.
0: Sure, yeah. So the tram is our downtown gateway. So when you're downtown Ober, you find that big, huge, iconic tram, ride it up a few-mile travel path.
1: You're not going to miss it.
0: Yeah, you cannot miss it. But once you're at the top of the mountain, believe it or not, you're already higher than any other attraction in the area. So that's where Base Village fun starts. Christmas time, Thanksgiving, great decorations, you know, a lot of entertainment planning, just a great time to come enjoy as a family.
1: You've got a lot to listen. Well, folks, if you want to find out more information, plan a trip yourself, you can do that at obergatlinburg.com, and Ober is O-B-E-R. Todd, really nice to have you here with us on air this morning. Thank you very much for joining us again.
0: Yeah, thank you. My pleasure.
1: Good luck with the upcoming winter season, okay?
0: Thanks, Snow.
2: Yeah,
0: exactly.
2: Enjoy skiing. So. Thank you so much, Todd.
1: I love the fact, again, skiing in Tennessee.
2: Yeah. And all the other winter sports that are available there besides the skiing as well. I'm an ice skater. I like to ice skate.
1: Yeah, but even if you want to just come and just ride the tram.
2: Absolutely. Yeah. All right, we are headed into another sponsor's break. Rudy's going to share the Great Smoky Mountains National Park next, but still to come today, we have food, whiskey, and the Titanic Museum, and a lot more as our big Let's Go America Tour Pigeon Forge continues.
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1: 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Well, the Great Smoky Mountains National Park is the, and I was surprised to learn this, the most visited national park in the country, with about 12 million visitors a year. That's more people than Yosemite, Yellowstone, and Grand Canyon visit each year combined. It's also big, 848 miles of trails, 10 campgrounds, 384 miles of roads, and it's where Robert and Mary have been exploring this week. Katie Liming is the chief of staff of the Great Smoky Mountains National Park. I'm delighted she has a few minutes to chat today. Katie, welcome to the show. You've got 200 plus years old mountains. You got valleys. You got black bears, all four seasons. Sort of other than stretches of desert, it seems you got it all park wise. But what surprised me is that people have been living there for thousands of years. Who were those people? And how did this huge chunk of the Southern Appalachian Mountains become protected real estate, basically, a national park back in 1934?
2: Yeah, so people have been living in the Smokies for thousands of years. Going back to the Cherokee people that live in and around the Smokies and are still an important part of the park and local communities. And then later the mountain families who built homes and homesteads throughout what is now the national park. Later, you know, the long history that involves logging and, it eventually led to grassroots efforts that called for a national park in the eastern United States, similar to the many that we see out west. And it was really local people coming together, advocating for this land to be protected, that led to the park being established in 1934. And we're so blessed that those people worked so hard towards that cause, and we get to enjoy the Smokies today.
1: I know you're within, the park is within a day's drive of more than half the population of the U.S. That's a big number. And there are about 800 miles of trails, but I understand most folks only use about 10 of them. Is that right?
2: Yeah, there's some big iconic trails that a lot of people flock to, and you know those are incredible trails, but you know you might not find a parking spot, or you might have to really start early, or you know be strategic on and when you visit them. But there are a lot of spots in the park where you're going to find a parking spot, you're going to have a quiet experience in the trail or at a picnic area. So it all depends on what you're looking for, but there are several areas of the park where you're likely to have kind of that more quiet, in nature experience.
1: And beyond, besides hiking, just tick off three or four other recreational attributes of the park.
2: Yeah, there's really something for everyone. There's lots of hiking, fishing, camping. You can head into the backcountry. We have 100 backcountry campsites. You could hike part of the Appalachian Trail, 70 miles of the Appalachian Trail, go through the park. Great place for picnicking, scenic driving. A lot of people just come and enjoy the many mm-hmm. miles of roads that have incredible overlooks and go along streams. Educational programs, there's really something for everyone.
1: And, well, we have only about 30 seconds left. There's some hidden treasures I think you wanted to mention, if you want to mention a couple of them. But what fascinated me is 32 species of salamanders and 1,000 species new to science were found in this park. That's a lot of stuff.
2: Yeah, we have 22,000 species that we know of, and we are always learning about more. And yes, many species of salamanders, more than you can find in any other part of the world. And we're sometimes called the salamander capital of the world.
1: I did not know that. And how do I learn more? At the website, can I find these trails that are less trod?
2: Yeah, I always recommend that folks check out our website. It's nps.grsm.gov, and it's a great place to start as you plan your trip to the Smokies.
1: I'm going to, did I get that website correct? Can you say it more slowly, please, Katie?
2: Oh, sure. I said it fast, and let me just make sure I'm right. I don't always say it right.
1: I think it's nps.gov/grsm for Great Smoky Mountain.
2: You've got it. Yes. Thank you. Yes.
1: All right. Katie Liming is the Chief of Staff for the Great Smoky Mountains National Park. Check it out before you go. Make some plans, and you'll have a much, much better visit if you know where to find stuff ahead of time. Katie, thanks for joining us.
2: Yeah. Thanks for having me.
1: We'll be right back.
0: 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We'll be right back.
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5: Should be a pretty good Sunday for outdoor plans. We'll have variably cloudy skies in the forecast. Only about a 20% chance of a stray shower or a thunderstorm. High temperatures mainly in the middle and upper 80s, but it will be quite humid. Sunday night, partly cloudy skies. Overnight lows near 70. For Monday, partly cloudy skies, a few stray showers and thunderstorms. Highs in the upper 80s with higher rain chances as fall begins on Tuesday. From the WECT First Alert Forecast Center, I'm meteorologist Eric Davis.
6: How did I lose weight? And I did. Lean, right here. I did. I love this stuff. Listen, Brickhouse Nutrition been with me for a long time. 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
10: All right, Robert, you just mentioned again that we've based ourselves this week here at Mill Springs Lodge. 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
9: Alex, listen, thank you for the hospitality this week. Welcome to America's number one travel radio show.
11: Good morning. Thank you. It's a pleasure to be here. Well, it's enjoyable.
9: We've had a good week with you.
10: Thank you, Alex.
9: Yeah, we have. So listen, you've got an interesting background, Alex, working many years in the U.S. Virgin Islands, St. Thomas to be specific. Then you made a move to Myrtle Beach where, we were with this show, Mary, back in 2023, I think it was.
10: Yeah.
9: Our local affiliate there, by the way, they're listening right now, FM 94.5, 106.7, and AM 1240 WTKN radio. And then you transitioned to Branson, Missouri. About 4 years ago, you came here to Pigeon Forge to take on this role. So there are some similarities between Pigeon Forge, Branson, and Myrtle Beach. What do you enjoy most about destinations that are so popular with travelers?
11: So, Robert and Mary, again, thank you. It's a pleasure to be here. All these locations, actually, they have one similarity, and that's the entertainment. So Myrtle Beach has pretty much what we have in Pigeon Forge, but at a larger scale. Branson has it as a medium scale. So you have a Dollywood, you have all these attractions. Yeah. And then Pigeon Forge has the same. So pretty much all of them, they have this entertainment that's very similar. And plus, they have drive to destinations.
10: So
11: you don't have to necessarily fly. Now, granted, if you come from the...
9: Yeah, you can come to Knoxville and drive over.
11: But most of them, they are drive to destinations. And what they offer? Well, they offer outdoor recreations, indoor. Myrtle Beach offers the beach. Yeah. Branson and Pigeon Forge offers the mountains.
9: We just heard about the Great Smoky Mountains National Park last segment. I mean, that's a great destination.
11: That is correct.
10: Alex, let's talk a little bit about Mill Springs Lodge on the sister property I mentioned, Laurel Crest. If our listeners out there are, as you just said, we're talking about mountain views. I mean, I do feel like this resort is a little bit, I don't want to say off the beaten path because it's very well located and easy to get to all the attractions, but, I do see the mountains when I'm staying here. I feel like I'm in a mountain resort. It's kind of a peaceful escape. Talk a little bit about what you offer here on property for travelers and some things that you enjoy about both properties.
11: Absolutely. So Mill Springs Lodge, we open in 2024. It's part of the campus with Laurel Crest Resort, and we have studios, two bedrooms, three bedrooms, fully equipped kitchens. And the amenities include indoor-outdoor heated pool, hot tubs, fitness center, game room, you name it. And as you mentioned, it's just a very short distance to Dollywood. Mm-hmm. I will say walking distance to Pigeon Forge attractions.
10: Yeah, I would agree. It is.
11: But it's tucked away.
10: But it's tucked away. I feel like I'm in the mountains. It's great.
9: And let's talk about that because this weekend Rod Run is happening here in Pigeon Forge. We had a chance yesterday to spend some time there, and it certainly exceeded expectations as well. That's a major event. It's one of the more popular automotive events I know in the southeastern U.S. Since you've been here about 4 years, I mentioned now, what have you come to appreciate about Eastern Tennessee that you didn't know, in the past or understand until you got here?
11: So, Robert, I could stay and talk to you about it for hours. I know we don't have the time, but Eastern Tennessee, it's renowned for the Southern hospitality, and it's a family focused entertainment and with the mountains and everything. And what does for me personally, it reminds me of home. I was born and raised in Romania, in Transylvania, and it's a very, very similar. When we arrived here, me and my family, almost 40 years ago, we looked around and we said, "Oh, this is home."
9: Yeah, it is.
11: It's the natural beauty that you have. It's the strong community values.
9: Well, there's that. All right, so really quick, so we're going to come to the end of the hour, but one reason or two that you want to invite folks to come stay here on property with you.
11: Tucked away, easy to reach to the attractions, very close to the mountains. We offer pretty much everything that you can think of And it's a home away from home.
9: Yeah, new properties, a great location, great team. You're doing an excellent job here, so thank you. It's been a pleasure to spend a week with you. And
11: we
9: have a new friend, Alex, so we'll be staying in touch. And
11: absolutely.
9: Exactly. We have no question
11: about it.
9: It
11: was a pleasure.
9: Well, thank you very much. And thanks to your entire team for everything.
11: Thank you.
9: Well, folks, listen, as we are getting ready, Mary, I'm looking at the clock. Bobby is soon going to start playing that show music for us. There it is. It tells us that we need to wrap hour one. And the program today, we're going to continue to roll on from Eastern Tennessee. We'll be back with hour two in about 7 minutes after this top of the hour break. Our big Let's Go America Tour Pigeon Forge will continue shortly, folks. Keep those radios locked in. Don't forget, you can also catch the show through the Listen Live button or through the archives at rmworldtravel.com.
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6: How did I lose weight? And I did. Lean, right here. I did. I love this stuff. 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
12: Trip cut short. I'm Angelo Bavaro, Fox News. President Trump is back at the White House sooner than expected, cutting his weekend at Camp David short by a day as tensions rise in the Middle East. The president returned to Washington Saturday night, even though he was originally scheduled to remain at the presidential retreat until Sunday. The White House has not said why his schedule changed. The return comes as the State Department warns Americans in the Middle East to exercise heightened vigilance and prepare for possible flight cancellations and airspace closures, warning the conflict could escalate rapidly. Meantime, Saudi Arabia says it intercepted a ballistic missile fired by Yemen's Iran-backed Houthi rebels toward Riyadh at dawn Saturday. It was the first Houthi attempt to strike the capital since the latest escalation in fighting. Saudi officials say air defenses also thwarted attempted attacks on civilian infrastructure in several other areas. The Houthis claim they targeted sensitive sites using missiles and drones, but those claims have not been independently verified. No deaths or damage were reported from that intercepted missile. A superstar breaking his silence.
13: Ed Sheeran is speaking out after rapper Macklemore was dropped from his tour for making pro-Palestinian comments on stage. The pop singer opening a solo concert in Philadelphia Saturday, calling what's happening in Gaza catastrophic and unjustifiable. Several supporting acts withdrew after Macklemore was removed last week, a decision Sheeran says was made by the tour promoter. A small group of demonstrators protested outside the stadium. Sheeran apologized for making mistakes and says he wants his music and shows to be about unity and humanity, not politics.
12: Fox's Chanley Painter. Sheeran told the Philadelphia crowd he was not sure how they would react to him, but his apology was met with cheers and applause. 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
12: President Trump will welcome Chinese leader Xi Jinping to the U.S. this week in his first state visit in more than a decade.
17: The president is greeting Xi at Joint Base Andrews, which is rare as U.S. presidents usually welcome foreign leaders at the White House. After that warm meeting, though, the two will delve into some tough topics like AI, Iran, and trade. Treasury Secretary Scott Bessent is helping to spearhead talks on the latter. He and United States Representative Jameson Greer are meeting with Chinese Premier Vi Lufeng in New York today. And per Reuters, Bessent will try to set up some potential agreements on AI, tariffs, and critical minerals. Bessent could also bring up the shared risks of AI opening up the possibility of cooperation with China on the issue.
12: Fox's Madeline Rivera. President Trump also holding a state dinner for the Chinese president, and several top tech leaders are expected to attend. Ukraine launching a massive drone attack on Russia overnight. Russian officials say more than 1,100 drones were shot down nationwide, including hundreds headed towards Moscow. Officials say two people were killed and 20 injured in that region. A dengue fever death has been confirmed in Florida as officials warn the mosquito-borne outbreak is growing. While it's the first known dengue-related death in the state this year, Florida's total case count now already up to 332, marking the Sunshine State's second highest total on record. Officials say they are treating areas where those mosquitoes breed. Lane Kiffin's highly anticipated return to Oxford, ending with a loss to his former team. The LSU coach was back at Ole Miss for the first time since leaving the Rebels for Baton Rouge last year and was greeted by plenty of boos. Eighth-ranked Ole Miss spoiled the return, beating number 7 LSU 32-24, the Tigers rallying from 17 points down to tie it in the fourth, but Ole Miss pulled away, handing Kiffin his first loss as LSU's coach. I'm Angelo Bavaro. This is Fox News.
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0: And let's go, America. Welcome to Hour 2 of America's number one travel radio show. It is just after 11 a.m. Eastern Time. It is Saturday, September 19th, 2026. Well, we're into the home stretch as these next 60 minutes of our live national broadcast, they represent the grand finale of this week's big Let's Go America tour, Pigeon Forge.
1: They do indeed. And just quick music cred, that was the Osborne Brothers bringing us in with Rocky Top, very popular song here in Tennessee. So last hour, we took you to Dollywood. We shared Obergatlinburg. We covered the Great Smoky Mountains National Park and more. And Robert, as we've been traveling out and about in this area of eastern Tennessee all week, I can share that you will not leave hungry, that's for sure, when you visit. You will definitely have plenty of places to enjoy both food and drink. Robert Maples is a director of operations with the Collier Restaurant Group. They're a third-generation family-owned company based here in Sevierville. He's ready to go with us on Mic 4.
0: Yes, he is. So, Robert, good morning. Nice to have you here on set with us. Welcome to America's number one travel radio show.
2: Good morning.
0: Well, nice to have you aboard. And this is your time of day because you're in charge of all the breakfasts and all meals are going on. So, you know, Mary and I love engaging with family-owned and locally owned and operated businesses wherever we travel. That's something that's really important to both of us. You know, as successful business owners ourselves, we know how hard it is to build, to grow, and sustain a business. When you're a third-generation company with 12 restaurants and other operations, clearly the Collier Restaurant Group is doing things right. So before we get into some of the restaurants that you own and operate in the area, I want you to talk about the impact that the company has on the region of our country here where we are today. From all the jobs that you provide, the related companies you support, and the opportunity you really have day in and day out to feed visitors and be a part of their lives.
2: Okay, it's been great working with a company like the Collier family for the last 20 years, almost 20 years now. They do such a good job of taking care of their employees first, but that just spreads into the community. Like, you never have to worry about competition with other people here. They are so, like, ingrained in making Sevier County this amazing, wonderful, hospitable place that I think that it's really amazing sometimes just to sit back and look at it and just be in awe and say, wow, you know, when you come here, you go to any restaurant, you know, the expectation is going to be to get great hospitality. So as a family-owned restaurant that knows that that's what this entire region has been built on, I mean, I think it's the second or third largest industry in Tennessee.
0: Yeah.
2: So it's just amazing to see that you really do get treated like home.
1: So people need to eat breakfast when they're here because they're going to be out and about recreating all over. And here in eastern Tennessee, the Collier Restaurant Group is king of the pancake houses. So you have the original one, Smoky Mountain Pancake House. You have 8 Flapjacks Pancakes Cabins. And the one that we really enjoyed, Robert, it's newer to the family business, Smoky's Pancake Cabin. America loves their pancakes. Talk a little bit about how important those pancake houses are to the business.
2: So, yeah, they are our lifeblood. I mean, that was the first restaurant we started with, 1971, I think, was when they first rolled out pancake houses, or our pancake houses, here in Sevier County in Pigeon Forge. So that recipe came from probably 4 or 5 generations back. Mm-hmm. And, you know, that was a grandma of Brent, who was the founder of our company. And him and his sisters and brother, Don, they and Steve, they all kind of contributed to that. So, and they all went in, even though they all had different aspects of tourism, pancakes was what brought everybody together.
1: Yeah, you know? As they do well, usually.
2: Yeah, it's a family recipe. It's made from scratch. I mean, we have to use, even to this day, you know, we have to use a specific kind of flour. So if that company ever goes out of business, we're done, I guess. I don't know what we'll do because we can't.
1: Very specific.
2: The authenticity does not work.
0: So, you know, I mentioned in total, I believe there are 12 different restaurants in the company, and they're spread across Pigeon Forge, Gatlinburg, and Sevierville. I know we talked about Roma Table. Mary and I had the opportunity to eat there the other night. Being Sicilian, I am very particular in Italian restaurants that I'll eat at. I took your advice. We talked about that, you know. But it's clear there's a lot of love and pride that went into that restaurant. And for our listeners, you know, who are hearing the show in Myrtle Beach today, there's a family connection to Villa Romano that's there. That's considered on the Grand Strand, you know, the place, you know, for a great Italian restaurant there. But if you weren't working for the company, Robert, what restaurant offered by the Collier Group would you and your wife still go to regularly?
2: Roma Table would be the one because that's the one we visit the most even now. Yeah. So it's like, obviously pancakes are great, but most of us are working through the week, you know, so the weekends it's more of a treat. So my kids are grown now. When they were young, it was always flapjacks. Smoky Mountain Pancake House. But, yeah, now it would definitely be the Roma table for me.
1: Mm-hmm. We enjoyed it immensely. Those fresh, made-from-scratch pastas made a huge difference. Yeah, it was very good.
0: And al dente.
1: Yeah, exactly. Cooked well. So, you know, listen, since the show is heard in all 50 states around the country, there's a good bet some people hearing us may be thinking about relocating, hopefully, after they're hearing this today, or maybe looking for their next job or career path. So as we just you mentioned earlier, this travel and tourism is huge here. It's a huge industry. But with a smaller population of people who live here to staff all of these businesses, so how do you continue to meet and fill all of those job needs?
2: Well, first, we just make sure we're an employer of choice, right? So we put our people first. So we try not to lose anybody. So we pride ourselves on being probably one of the lowest, in definitely the lowest percentile of turnover for employees in our company. We pay very well here. I would tell you that
0: helps.
1: That helps, yeah.
2: You know, for the area and for the for what it costs to live here, right. We pay very well on the high side. And then I know that we take care of our people. We love on them. We offer benefits. We give time off, paid time off, to all of our employees from day one. So you get a sick day. You start building sick days from the day you start working.
0: The restaurants when we were there, both of them, people have been there many, many years. And, you know, I want to build on that because, and it's probably about a 20-second answer on this, but, you know, clearly you're all rooted and connected in a major way to the area. Any new restaurants or business concepts on the horizon that you want to share with the nation that tuned in?
2: No, not right now. Right now we're kind of like we're pulling back a little bit and, you know, we're trying to do better and make sure that we're able to do more for our employees that we have.
0: So you're delivering the quality versus the quantity right now.
2: That's exactly right.
0: So that's good. Well, that wins.
2: Focusing inward.
0: That wins in business. I like that. That's great.
2: Yeah.
1: Sure
0: Robert,
1: does,
0: very
1: yeah.
0: nice connecting with you in person today. We thank you for being here. As I've been saying, with Rod Run going on, I know that it's been a little more challenging for people to get to us today. But thank you for being part of this on a busy Saturday morning, okay?
2: All right.
0: Thank you very much.
1: Thank you.
0: So,
1: yeah.
0: Mary, listen.
1: I want some pancakes.
0: Exactly.
1: And some country ham. That country ham was really good.
0: For our listeners on the West Coast or up in Alaska, they're like, hey, give me some of those pancakes right now. That'd be great. You're not going to miss those. Folks, you can find out more information on what's offered at the Collier Restaurant Group at collierrestaurantgroup.com. 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This program will be hosted by about 2 p.m. Eastern time on our website. Well, right now, we're headed, the G-Block is up next, and we're going to go macro in the Great Smoky Mountain region of our country. 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
7: Should be a pretty good Sunday for outdoor plans. We'll have variably cloudy skies in the forecast. Only about a 20% chance of a stray shower or a thunderstorm. High temperatures mainly in the middle and upper 80s, but it will be quite humid. Sunday night, partly cloudy skies. Overnight lows near 70. For Monday, partly cloudy skies, a few stray showers and thunderstorms. Highs in the upper 80s with higher rain chances as fall begins on Tuesday. From the WECT First Alert Forecast Center, I'm meteorologist Eric Davis.
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1: All right. If you want to experience a thriving area of our country for travel and tourism, Pigeon Forge, Gatlinburg, and Sevierville are certainly on that list. Our next guest helped design an enhanced and new program for East Tennessee State University to address the tourism needs of this region. Ken Misterlee is the university's professor of practice and assistant professor of hospitality and tourism management. He's a busy guy, and he joins us here now live on set.
0: Yes, he does. He's on mic three. Ken, thanks for being here with us today and
9: my
0: being
9: pleasure.
0: A part of the show. Thank you.
9: Yeah. Thank you for the invitation. I love hospitality. I love tourism. And in Tennessee, tourism is our second largest industry. It's only surpassed by agriculture.
1: Wow.
9: It is the fastest growing employment segment in Tennessee.
0: Well, I want to talk about that with you because, you know, I'm going to take us macro, you know, just for a moment. Then we'll get into this area specifically, because when you look at the global numbers, last year, travel and tourism injected a record $11.6 trillion into the global economy. So we could say almost $12 trillion.
9: That's right? Real money.
0: Yeah, exactly. You know, it makes up about 10% of the entire global GDP.
9: GDP. Yes.
0: So, you know, when we talk about that pretty frequently on the show from time to time,
1: yeah,
0: right?
1: We do.
0: But those numbers are so massive that I think most people have a really hard time understanding what $12 trillion is like, right? You know, so this week, as Mary and I, we've traveled around this area of our country, we've seen firsthand the impact of travel and tourism here. This area would not be remotely similar if it wasn't for tourism. So I want you to talk about how much it's grown and where it may be heading here in the eastern Tennessee area.
9: Well, thank you. A couple of numbers. The state of Tennessee has no income tax. We're a sales tax state. And so tourism is real money in the state of Tennessee. Visitor spending last year, just in Tennessee alone, $32.5 billion, 2025. That's billion with a B in direct spending. And that's really a growth rate of about 40% since 2018. So the last 8 years or so, it's been an upward trajectory. Those numbers represent about $89 million being spent every single day in the state of Tennessee by people more than 50 miles away. And so tourism is real business. Tourists bring real money. And it's a real segment of the economy that people need specific educational training for. It's not just bartenders and baristas.
0: Right.
9: It's a whole career.
1: So to support that massive growth, you have helped build the brand new hospitality and tourism management major at East Tennessee State University. It just launched in Johnson City to our north, and it hits Sevierville next year, this area. Was there a specific aha moment, Ken, for you and the university when you realize, okay, local businesses desperately need this pipeline of talent?
9: There have been a few moments. So certainly East Tennessee State University has had hospitality and tourism on a goal board for quite a while.
1: Mm-hmm.
9: And then with our ETSU Sevierville campus, there's truly a hunger for partnership by the local employers. And what we thought at ETSU is, why not teach tourism where tourism is practiced? And so
0: makes sense, right?
9: We have programs with, you know, certainly the foundations, the table stakes of service recovery, but also the business sense. Tourism is real business, and they have owners and stakeholders who expect you to communicate in the language of business. And teaching those skills, This is a terrific industry where you can learn everything you need to know just by doing the role. But a lot of times there's strategic thinking, there's critical thinking, there's that seeing around the corner, those thought skills that come through being stretched in an academic setting.
0: So coming off the robust jobs report that we had, last week the Wall Street Journal reported the job market for hands-on skilled labor is booming. While traditional college grads, they're lagging behind right now. So tourism is inherently a boots-on-the-ground industry. I want to know, how is Eastern Tennessee State University intent on kind of bridging that gap so students aren't just sitting in business lectures, but they're getting that real-world experience that employers are demanding?
9: Well, thank you. So it's important to know that, you know, even the smallest enterprise in hospitality can be a million-dollar top-line business. And so those businesses are dealing with finance, they're dealing with marketing, they're dealing with supply chain, they're dealing with strategy, with operations. And so it's important to take the academic side and then have real experience. Our program has 600 required hours of internships. That's hands-on applied learning. 600 hours, when you say that, sounds like a lot. Mm-hmm. It's really two complete semesters of unrelated internships, so that a student has a business problem that the intern position is tasked with solving. They have to present it to both me on the faculty team as well as the stakeholders. And then a lot of times those business problems are implemented as solutions. And so the student sees the real world impact, sometimes the pros, sometimes the cons. And a lot of times decisions aren't clear. So you have to go with data, you have to go with recommendations, and you have to change on the fly. So that's what our internship program is really built around.
0: Well, the path between two points, we know it's not always a straight
9: line.
0: It's
9: never straight.
0: Right, exactly.
1: No, especially in a people business. So in our last segment with Robert Maples from the Collier Restaurant Group, he talked about staffing. And, you know, we see destinations like Dollywood, as we learned this week, boasting incredible employee retention rates. When you're molding the ideal graduate, Ken, from the program, best case scenario, what are some specific leadership traits that you really want them to come away with so that they can walk into a business and solve staffing puzzles, which are always ongoing?
9: I'm going to use a quote from Will Gadara in Unreasonable Hospitality. He says that service is what you do, and hospitality is how you make people feel while you're doing this thing that you do. And I really look for students who have that spark inside of them. They may not know exactly how to apply it, but they don't want to sit in a cubicle doing the same thing every day. They want to get out, and they take energy from serving other people. Now, whether they work behind the scenes in strategy, finance, real estate, or they work out front with a guest, they need that spark. And when we find that with a student, my goal is really to expose them to lots of different segments and find out where that spark is going to start to grow. Workforce is a challenge, workforce development. And one of the things, I'm coming off of the Tennessee Governor's Annual Conference on Tourism that was held in Gatlinburg this week.
0: Right,
9: And one of the things is that hospitality as an industry is incredibly loyal to its employees. And so one of the things that many of my colleagues and I were talking about is that you will only be unemployed if you choose to be in this industry. There are so many opportunities for growth. And again, so finding people that have the energy and the desire to serve people, and then finding out where they fit in the market.
0: Well, let's talk a little bit about that, because finding them is important. But, you know, what makes the Smoky Mountain experience special is it's deeply rooted in authentic Appalachian culture, right? So, you know, now I want to know, how are you baking in, if you will, that local history? And that could be, you know, through music, I mean, the craft beverage scene, I mean, there's a heritage and so forth. There's many other things, but you got to put that all into the program to ensure it stays preserved for future visitors to still experience.
9: This part of Tennessee, Eastern Tennessee, you know, truly, when you look across the state, there are so many unique experiences. You start in Memphis with, you know, Beale Street and the blues, and you move all the way through different aspects. Certainly, you can Broadway and downtown Nashville and live music, and you get up to East Tennessee, and it's truly four seasons and natural beauty. It's genuine. It's authentic. It's real. And it changes every season. It's a different experience. It encourages people to come back.
0: Give us one thing, because we're going to run out of time, but one hidden gem that you think is under the radar from a travel experience in Eastern Tennessee.
9: One thing that I think is under the radar, so Great Smoky Mountains, you know, the most visited national park.
1: Mm-hmm.
9: But when you look at all of the lakes just surrounding the Great Smoky Mountains, those are phenomenal. You'll see that Bill Dance has announced a signature lake series for fishing all across the state of Tennessee. And those lakes, all part of the TVA system, truly, some of them are true gems that should be explored.
0: Well, there we are. So, Ken, good conversation.
1: Yeah, very
0: Thank you
1: good.
0: Very much
1: Thank
0: for being
1: you.
0: Part of our live national broadcast today.
9: My pleasure.
0: We really, really appreciate that. There's a lot to do here. There's no question about that.
1: And Mary, there are lots of jobs coming. So, hey, folks listening.
0: I know we're being told that Rudy is getting ready. He'll be coming up in the I-block this hour. He'll be taking us to country tonight, where Mary
1: That's
0: has spent
1: right.
0: some time.
1: But great next, country music.
0: Our segment next, folks, is going to be Titanic. Today's grand finale of the big Let's Go America Tour, Pigeon Forge, returns after these messages.
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0: This October 20th, Mary and I will be in Malta in the southern Mediterranean, and we're going to have a number of show fans there with us as we get ready for a 12-day cruise together. There are just two cabin suites left at this point for you to book this spectacular trip. It's happening because of our partnership with Region 7 Seas. So if you're looking to put an exclamation point on your 2026 travels with a trip that you'll remember forever, call Megan Garfield at Region today. Book this special 12-day cruise. Again, it's this October. It's aboard 7 Seas Grandeur from Malta to Athens. We're also going to Sicily, Italy, Croatia, Montenegro, Turkey, and a number of other ports in Greece as well. So many of the places that we're going, their bucket list. The Regent team will deliver some of the best fun and entertainment you'll find in the cruise sector of travel, plus great food at around 10 different restaurants, all mixed with such an array of culture. Go to our show website, rmworldtravel.com. You'll see the banner for the 2026 cruise atop the homepage. It includes a phone number for Megan as well. Make your reservation and come travel with us this October 20th through November 1st.
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12: How did I lose weight? 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I did. I love this stuff. 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
2: Having the show over in Belfast, Ireland a number of years ago, and it featured a broadcast from the Titanic Museum in Belfast. But you don't have to go to Belfast to get an authentic, historic Titanic experience. Here in the U.S., we have two Titanic museums. One's in Branson. The other is right here in Pigeon Forge, Tennessee, and we spent a few hours there this week and found it to be incredibly interactive and really a respectful tribute to the ship's legacy. Joining us to share more on Mic 3 is Jody Justice, a first-class maid at the Titanic Museum.
3: Well, Jody, listen, this is a first for us, a first-class maid. Thanks for being here live on set with us today.
4: Oh, you're welcome.
3: Well, we really enjoyed our time with you this week, for sure, and we appreciate it. So, you know, during our visit, we learned that you've been with the museum from the beginning, the first employee. I want you to share with the nation right now what you enjoy most about what you do, your role as a first-class maid, since you're going at 18 years with the Titanic Museum.
4: I am. I was actually hired a year before we opened, so I was the first employee hired. A first-class maid, if you're a female, you're a first-class maid, or if you're a male, you're an officer, and we tell the stories. We tell the stories of the 2,208 passengers and crew on the Titanic. The artifacts just validate us. We found out that the guests coming in, it's the stories.
2: And I think that's what really impressed me the most about the museum and our time there with you, Jody. The world, of course, continues to be interested in the Titanic story, the ship, the history, the artifacts. But it really, just as you said, it truly was an experience of the people. And of course, you have hundreds, I believe more than 400 authentic artifacts. And as you pointed out to us, not artifacts that were found at the bottom of the ocean, but artifacts that were either
4: Correct.
2: Carried off in a lifeboat, some things like that. Just give our listeners, I know we asked you this the other day, it's like asking you to pick a favorite child, but just give us a few highlights for those listening of the scope of the collection, maybe a couple of artifacts.
4: So our artifacts were found floating in the ocean, came off victims' bodies, carried off by survivors, or mailed off the ship. Right now, one of the artifacts that probably is near and dear to my heart is Austin Partner. Was headed from England to Canada. He was a stockbroker. He does not survive, and his personal effects were sent back to his wife. One item was the pocket watch that he wore during his wedding, but the other two items were coins out of his pocket, and his wife made a bracelet and a necklace from them. She never remarried, and she wore those items till the day she died.
2: Mm-hmm. Very special.
3: So, you know, a big part of the experience is visitors are handed a boarding pass with a real passenger's name at the door. Since you know the exhibits inside and out, along with passenger stories, I want you to talk a little bit about this aspect of the museum experience for visitors and how it resonates.
4: Sure. Whenever you board, we give you the name of an actual passenger or crew member. We don't have an artifact for everyone, but if you survive, you will find their name on the survivor wall and find out what happened to them later in life. Mm-hmm. Mary, you were Madeline Astor.
2: I was.
4: Married to the richest man
2: Smart
4: on the
2: lady.
4: Ship.
2: Exactly.
4: Yes, returning from your, like, nine-month honeymoon, and
2: yeah.
4: She was pregnant.
2: Yeah. Yeah.
4: So the last thing Colonel Astor did, everyone knows Colonel Astor, the richest man
2: sure.
4: on the ship,
2: mm-hmm.
4: He put her in a lifeboat and gave her his gloves to keep her hands warm. He did ask to join her since she was with child, and they told him no, and he stepped back. He was okay with that. He was last seen walking two Airedales on the deck of the Titanic. One of them was his, and one was a little boy that he said, it's okay, I'll take care of your dog.
3: Mary enjoyed that experience.
2: I just thought that was so, it really, I cannot underscore enough how, for something that was such a tragedy, this museum really brings all of these stories to life in a way that feels right. It feels like it should be part of the legacy because people did survive. There were people that survived, and they went on to have stories.
3: Well, you said it, Mary, earlier. It's very interactive, but the tribute is very respectful.
2: It's completely respectful. I do want to segue to something that we did not have a chance to experience, so next time we're here, we will. The newest offering at the museum, the evening dining experience, just opened earlier this year. It's a first-class experience, you could say, Jody, right?
4: It is. You were in the first-class dining room, mm-hmm. and it's like you were there during dinner. And some of the information that we now know is because people were eavesdropping. Mm-hmm. So they hear the captain and designer arguing about whether or not we have enough lifeboats. We hear the captain.

0: And Bruce Ismay, who owned White Star, arguing about whether they should go faster or not. So that is true. So the actors are going in between your tables talking about things, and that is actually how we found out what happened.
1: And are you eating off of the menus of foods that were actually served?
0: As close as we can,
1: as so
0: yes.
1: close as you can replicate, yeah.
0: Because no one likes ox tongue and ox tail.
1: Oh, yeah,
0: anymore.
1: No, we'll skip that, yeah. Well, okay. Almondine beans are good.
2: But I will say, again, as Mary mentioned at the beginning of this segment, you know, Rudy and I had the show over in Belfast. That's a very different experience.
0: Very.
2: This, and you're larger than the Branson location you mentioned as well.
0: We are.
2: So it is time well spent. I'm glad we had the opportunity to do it and certainly enjoyed meeting you, Jody.
0: Thank you.
2: Want to give folks the website, whether you're going to Branson or here in Pigeon Forge, just TitanicAttraction.com, TitanicAttraction.com. Jody, we hope you have a nice rest of the weekend. You can navigate the traffic through Rod Run.
0: Absolutely.
2: But thanks so much.
1: Yeah, thank you, Jody.
0: I hope
1: thank
0: your
1: you
0: day
1: so
0: is
1: much.
0: Smooth sailing.
1: Thank you. Yours too. All right, our next sponsor's break is nearly here. Rudy's going to check in for the first time this hour. He's going to share with you another place that Robert and I enjoyed this week, and that is Country Tonight for some great country music. Our big Let's Go America Tour, Pigeon Forge, is back in 3 minutes. Stay with us. Okay. Thank you.
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1: 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Well, just about 10 miles from Gatlinburg, Tennessee, is a country music theater in Pigeon Forge with a show called Country Tonight. And I want to tell you that tonight there is spelled T-O-N-I-T-E. I tell you that because the website is spelled that way. Country Tonight has been operating for 30 years, and Robert and Mary attended a show there this week and texted me with an all-thumbs-up review. Jeff Taylor and his wife have been the force behind the operation for 29 years, and he joins us today from Tennessee. Jeff, paint a picture for us that describes what we would see, say, tonight, if we were going to visit your show at Country Tonight.
2: Well, Rudy, I'll tell you what, it's a fast-moving show, and there's never a dull moment. Over the years, I've always thought, if I can have a show where nobody looks at their watch during the show, it grabs your attention, and once you're seated, it's a roller coaster ride, because we have traditional country, new country, singing gospel, and a huge patriotic finale. And if you look at the entertainer spaces on our stage, you can tell that there is no place that they would rather be at that moment than performing on our stage.
1: Well, that's a very nice way to put it. Not only do you have music, but you've got dancers who do about 40 costume changes per show. That's a lot of choreography and costumes.
2: Yes, very, very cool. I mean, and plus we have a live band. So not too many theaters in our market have live entertainment. Usually we use tracks.
1: How many seats are in your theater?
2: We have 1,500 seats.
1: Ooh, that's a big one. And how many? And you're doing 8 shows a week?
2: Yes, currently we are.
1: So it's a full. And do you operate year round?
2: No, we run from the end of March through December 31st.
1: Okay, so just January and February. And I understand you also bring in celebrities. For example, this coming Friday, September 25th, the Oak Ridge Boys will be there.
2: Yes. And so we have the Oak Ridge Boys on September 25th. And, you know, Rudy, I heard that there is somebody that's having a birthday on September 25th. Do you know who that might be?
1: That is me, but unfortunately I won't be in Tennessee to celebrate.
2: Well, I would have taken care of you, but, you know, you'll have to come and visit us one day.
1: That's right. I'm sorry, go ahead.
2: No, I'm sorry, go ahead.
1: No, you were going to talk about your celebrity shows. I also do want to ask you about the holiday season, November and December, but go ahead, take it in what order you'd like.
2: Okay, well then, on October 23rd, we have Rodney Atkins performing. Mm-hmm. And Rodney is a great performer. If You're Going Through Hell is one of his great songs. These Are My People, Watching You, and Take a Back Road. He's going to put on a phenomenal concert as well. So we're excited to have him on board.
1: And then the holiday shows are apparently big stuff, right?
2: Yeah, we have our Christmas show, and what we do typically is we'll open up about the first part of November. We'll open up November 3rd with our Christmas season show. And what we do, it's kind of unusual, but sometimes Christmas, if you're sitting in a two-hour Christmas show, that can be a bit long. So what we do is the first half of our show is highlights of our normal season, and the second half is all Christmas.
1: And I gather, I mean, not just during the holiday season, but that these are really family shows. I mean, kids will get a kick out of stuff too, right?
2: Absolutely. Because it's so fast-moving with the costume changes and we've got great lighting and special effects, kids just enjoy it. We do a lot of youth groups that come to the show.
1: And you have 8 shows, that sort of implies that maybe there's a matinee someday?
2: Yes, we have matinees on Tuesdays and Thursdays at 3 o'clock.
1: Okay. And how far ahead would I have to book to be sure I get tickets?
2: You can come in day of because we have 1,500 seats. In concerts, you want to book in advance, but just for the Country Tonight show, you can come in day of the show. But we recommend for better seating, you go online or else call in for your reservation.
1: All right, and I'm going to give the URL, the online. It's Country Tonight. Remember, tonight is spelled T-O-N-I-T-E. 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Jeff Taylor is the general manager, along with his wife, of Country Tonight. They've been doing it for about 29 years, so I think they know what's going on. Jeff, thanks for joining us today.
2: It's been a pleasure, Rudy. And take happy care. Birthday to you.
1: Thank you very much. We'll be right back.
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5: Should be a pretty good Sunday for outdoor plans. We'll have variably cloudy skies in the forecast. Only about a 20% chance of a stray shower or a thunderstorm. High temperatures mainly in the middle and upper 80s, but it will be quite humid. Sunday night, partly cloudy skies. Overnight lows near 70. For Monday, partly cloudy skies, a few stray showers and thunderstorms. Highs in the upper 80s with higher rain chances as fall begins on Tuesday. From the WECT First Alert Forecast Center, I'm meteorologist Eric Davis.
6: How did I lose weight? And I did. 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I did. I love this stuff. 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
8: All right, a few days ago, Robert and I had the opportunity to tour the Old Forge Distillery, located right here in Pigeon Forge. Keener Shanton is the head distiller at the award-winning distillery, and he and his team showed us around, and they explained that their unique process of Eastern Tennessee whiskey making. Here's some of that conversation with Keener.
13: So, Keener, listen, I'm glad we could coordinate including Old Forge Distillery into this week's big Let's Go America Tour, Pigeon Forge. And really, after an educational tour that we just enjoyed with you and your team, I think a good place to start is your location here at Old Forge. So your distillery sits right next to the historic 1830s Old Mill restaurant. We were told was the most visited restaurant east of the Mississippi. I want you to describe the significance of the Old Mill and the connection of the whiskey that folks will be tasting here at Old Forge.
9: Well, first of all, thank you guys for, you know, coming on in, hanging with us for a little bit.
8: Thank you.
9: Yeah, it's good to meet you guys. And thanks to Tanner for hooking you guys up with the meat and potatoes part of our production tour.
13: Did a great job.
9: Awesome, yeah. But as far as the Old Mill District, which you're standing in, which we're next to, it did start prior to 1830. The mill started in 1830. Before that, there was an iron forge sitting there. Wow. That iron forge, along with the Pigeon River, is what gave rise to the name Pigeon Forge. So we're right in the middle of the 150 original acres granted by Governor William Blunt to Pigeon Forge. So Iron Forge, Pigeon River, Pigeon Forge, and then one of the son-in-laws or something started the Old Mill back in 1830. It's been continuously operating ever since, grinding corn with the water-powered system.
8: Yeah, it's so cool that you guys are still grinding corn the old-fashioned way. You just don't see that everywhere. It's very cool.
9: That's right.
8: Keener, I see a sign over there. You guys are a proud stop on the Tennessee Whiskey Trail. So for listeners who are listening right now who might want a road trip and enjoy the trail someday, what makes this particular area, this sort of area in eastern Tennessee, a little different from maybe some areas in other states and certainly in other areas of Tennessee for whiskey making?
9: Well, yeah, so at the risk of sounding too redundant, it's the Old Mill. It's been there since 1830. It's a real story. It's been continuously operated. We use the same grain, it's local, that the restaurants use to make their grits, to make their flour, to make their cornbread. So it's the same corn that we're using in our corn whiskey.
13: So love that we were able to come here and include you on this. You know, the craft of whiskey making here in eastern Tennessee, it's important to preserve. Mary and I have seen this when we've been in parts of Scotland, parts of Ireland, other areas. In this case, it's part of our nation's history, right?
9: Right.
13: So I want you to talk about how you can do both preserve and continue to innovate.
9: My goodness. That is a very good question, and one that we run the risk of running down a rabbit hole with.
13: You really are with different flavors and things. The Southern Drift that I just had,
9: example. We absolutely came out of the gate wanting to establish ourselves as a craft distillery. And what that meant for us is developing relationships with the Old Mill family of brands. So the first three flavored moonshines that we released, French Toast, Chocolate, Coffee, were all just rip-offs of flavors that I was finding at the candy kitchen and the creamery and at the restaurants. So the French toast, obviously, it was actually a peach waffle or a peach French toast or something they were serving at the Old Mill, and I was like, that would be a fantastic breakfast time moonshine. It started originally with a bacon wash, and that got removed, but coffee, I love White Russians, so I wanted a coffee liqueur without hazelnut. There's one out there with hazelnut that you may be familiar with. That ain't us. And then the chocolate was a fun riff off of a chocolate cake that's popular over at the cafe.
8: So those of you listening as we do this, we only have a little bit of time left here with you, Keener. Unfortunately, I'm sure that our listeners can hear your passion and enthusiasm for this industry.
9: I was trying to hide that.
8: Yeah, no, it's coming across loud and clear. I need you to riff on that Southern, what was it?
9: The Southern Drift. Yeah, that's one of our more recent releases that we're really proud of that really closes the alcohol loop for us. It started at least 5 to 7 years ago as a traditional bourbon. We aged it here at our warehouse and then dumped it, you know, out of the barrel and decided that it was going to be best paired with a rum liqueur finishing. So there's a lot
8: Never
9: of different flavor needs there.
8: Anything
9: yeah, it's really
8: like
9: good.
8: It.
13: I mean, as we were talking about, if you make an old fashioned, you don't even need the simple syrup. I mean, it really is well done. It's a way to bring a bottle home and have a little bit of Eastern Tennessee, right?
9: That's right. Yeah, I would recommend not even using the ice cubes. Just a double shot glass is the way I take it.
8: All right, folks, I got to wrap. But listen, thank you. I'm sure you guys have to come to the Old Forge Distillery. Thank you so much for all your time today, Keener, and for your team.
9: Thank you guys for your time. Thank you for hanging with us. Thank you.
13: as we bring you back live to Mill Springs Lodge, everyone. That's going to be it for our big Let's Go America Tour Pigeon Forge live broadcast. 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You know, Mary, I'm thinking about it. We just talked about spirits with Keener. This week, we certainly found out the spirit of Dolly is alive and well around here.
8: It certainly is, and I can really see why she invested so much in the area where she spent her early childhood. I mean, the Great Smoky Mountains National Park, just the mountains are gorgeous. The area is beautiful. We enjoyed country tonight, the country music. Beautiful area and a great time in Pigeon Forge.
13: Yeah, we had a good time here this week. So now Mary and I are headed up to Washington, D.C. before we head back to New York. We'll be back in studio with you next week. Ask the CEO, Zane Kirby, is scheduled to join us. RJ will be back with the Open Road. We'll have the latest Destination Spotlight and NCF and a lot more. So until we're back with you live next Saturday, September 26th at 10 a.m. Eastern Time, special thanks to all of our guests who appear on the show today with Mary and me and Rudy. Thanks to everyone at Hilton Grand Vacations and here at Mill Springs Lodge. 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
6: How did I lose weight? 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

0: Praise the Lord. Let everything that has breath praise the Lord. Praise the Lord. Psalm 150. We hope that's how you feel as we gather for worship this morning. We welcome those of you in the sanctuary. We welcome those listening on the radio and those joining us on Facebook. And one of the reasons we praise the Lord is that we have the opportunity, the privilege, and the freedom to gather and worship our great God. It's good to see you this morning. A few announcements. I believe a full week, ladies' Bible study on Monday. Is that correct? And then a brotherhood breakfast Tuesday morning at 8:30. That's always good food and good fellowship. Prayer service Wednesday evening at 6 o'clock in the chapel. And we would invite everyone to join us for that time. And then please keep in mind that Operation Christmas Child shoeboxes will be available next Sunday. And if you have any questions about that, Dana will be glad to talk with you about that. 2 weeks from today, homecoming. I'm looking forward to that. I hope you are. We'll have a great time together, a great meal together after the service. And we hope you'll be here and invite others to come and join with us. And then understand, an email went out about this, but tomorrow night, 6 o'clock, in here, I believe, Building and Grounds Committee, Finance Committee, and Deacons are meeting to talk about sound and lighting. And so we hope you'll be here tomorrow night, 6 o'clock, for that. And then thank you for taking care of my good friend Danny West last week. Danny, of course, preached in my absence. He enjoyed being here. I've texted with him a good bit this week, and he enjoyed it very much, and I know you enjoyed him. I do have a bone to pick with him, and as soon as I see him, I'm going to have a little chat with Danny. I received cookies from one of you this morning, and I appreciate those cookies, but I understand you brought cookies for me last week. I was not here. Danny got them, took them, and has not said anything to me about that. That's what I really do not appreciate. So you wait. Danny West, if you're listening, you and I are going to have a powwow. No, seriously, I appreciate him and appreciate you. Again, welcome. We're going to sing this morning. And I understand from Logan that we're going to do it the way we used to do it. We're going to use hymn books, right? The graphic program's not working, so Logan, come and lead us, and go ahead and grab a hymn book, and we're going to sing together.
1: Yeah, Microsoft decided that we needed to do some old school worship today. So, if you look in front of you, you'll see a little blue hymnal. It may be strange to some of you, but we're going to be using that today. So keep it nearby. It will be your best friend this morning as we start with hymn number 108. Hymn number 108, The Wonder of It All. If you'll join with me as we sing together, The Wonder of It All.

0: morning. Please join me for the responsive reading printed in your bulletin. The eyes of the Lord look upon the humble, but the proud he knows from afar. John came in the wilderness, fasting and preaching repentance. Yet the self-righteous said, he has a demon. To what then shall we compare the stubbornness of a hardened heart? Cleanse us, O God, from the pride that demands you move according to our wishes.
1: Deliver us from the cynicism that refuses to hear your voice, no matter how you speak.
0: For God's ways are higher than our ways, and his thoughts are higher than our thoughts. Open our ears to hear your call, whether it comes in the quiet of repentance or the joy of celebration. May we be found among the humble, welcoming your kingdom and rejoicing in the friend of sinners. Amen.
2: You take out your hymnals and join me with hymn number 156. Number 156, Jesus, what a friend for sinners. Number 156, if you will stand as we come together and worship the Lord this morning.

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0: Thank you for greeting one another and smiles and handshakes and hugs this morning. All those are very important. Will you pray with me, please? Dear Heavenly Father, you call us to love each other and to love you. You said the greatest commandment was to love God with all of our heart, soul, and mind, and to love our neighbor as ourselves. And Lord, that's our heart's desire. We want to love like that. And yet, Father, we know that many times, many days, we fall so short. We confess our sins. We ask you to forgive us. And Lord, help us this morning and every day to learn to love like you love us. And always as we strive to do that, we pray. And we pray the prayer that Jesus taught his disciples to pray. Our Father, who art in heaven, hallowed be thy name. Thy kingdom come, thy will be done, on earth as it is in heaven. Give us this day our daily bread, and forgive us our trespasses, as we forgive those who trespass against us. And lead us not into temptation, but deliver us from evil. For thine is the kingdom, and the power, and the glory, forever and ever. Amen.
1: If you'll continue singing with me, we sing together. There is a balm in Gilead, a balm in Gilead. Hymn number 119, we'll stand as we sing and worship together.

Let us pray. Dear Heavenly Father, as we present our gifts to you today, we are so aware of your great love for us, a love which has no limits and is beyond comprehension. We acknowledge that all things belong to you, and as we return our tithes and offerings, may they be a reflection of our love for you and our desire to do your will. As you call us to step out into the world and make a difference, give us courage and wisdom. Renew your spirit within us, convict us, and empower us through your Holy Spirit to step up to be your hands and feet. Dear Father, each one of us here today has a place in your plan for Temple. Help us share your light wherever we go and however we choose to serve you. We pray this in Jesus' name and according to your will. Amen.

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2: The dinner said to her helper, give some to the dog, and if the dog eats it and seems to be okay, we'll proceed. So they gave some to the dog, and the dog wanted more. And so the lady and her helper continued with their preparations, and the guests came, and they had their dinner party. But about the time that everyone had finished eating, the helper came to the lady and said, ma'am, I'm sorry to tell you this, but the dog is dead. The lady went into action. She said, there's only one thing to do. She called the doctor, and the doctor came, and everybody had their stomachs pumped out. But once that was done and everybody was resting, the lady said to the helper, where is the dog? And the helper said, the dog is on the front porch, exactly where it fell when the car hit it. How often do we jump to conclusions? We meet people and we label them, don't we? Rich or poor? Exciting or boring? Somebody I like or somebody I do not like? Liberal or conservative? You know what we do. We meet people and we think, I don't know if I like that person or not. Or we hear a good piece of juicy gossip. We have no facts. But then we say, did you hear so-and-so? You know, Proverbs says that gossip is a choice morsel that settles in our innermost being. Sometimes we meet people and we think, oh, they're wonderful, they're great. But we do not know. Sometimes we meet people and we think, no hope for them. They're a goner. And we even jump to conclusions about ourselves, do we not? Sometimes we think, this is just life. The cards I've been dealt. Even the Holy Spirit could not change you or me. Well, think about it. They said of John the Baptist, he's demon-possessed. They said of Jesus, he's a glutton and a drunkard. He hangs out with tax collectors and sinners. Here we have the forerunner of Jesus, John the Baptist, and they say he's crazy. And we have Jesus, the very Son of God and our Savior, and they say he eats too much, he's a wine bibber, and did you see who he hangs out with? Jesus said, wisdom will be proved right by her children. In other words, Jesus said the truth will come out. So, we want to make a few suggestions this morning. First of all, instead of jumping to conclusions, let's bow in humility. In Luke chapter 7, around this text, there's some wonderful stories. The first of those stories has to do with a centurion, a Roman soldier in charge of 100 soldiers. And he has a servant who's sick and dying. And the servant wants the centurion wants Jesus to come and heal the servant. The centurion, interestingly enough, sends some of his Jewish friends to get Jesus, and Jesus goes. And when Jesus gets near his house, the centurion says, I don't even deserve to have Jesus to come into my house. Jesus, just say the word and my servant will be healed. The centurion said, I have men under me. I say to one, go, and he goes. One, come, and he comes. Do this and do that. I am not worthy to have you, Jesus, to come under my roof. And if you read the story, Jesus says, I've not seen such great faith in Israel. Jesus is impressed with his humility and his spirit.

and his faith, and the centurion's servant is healed. Instead of jumping to conclusions, folks, maybe we swallow our pride and bow in humility. You know, humility is the posture of confession and repentance. Humility is the posture of brokenness. Humility is the posture, not of weakness, but of strength, where we seek God's way and seek God's will, and God can do something with us. You know, let's just be honest this morning. A lot of us are stubborn old fools. Now, I'm not. Just ask Rhonda. On the other end of the extreme, a lot of people today are young whippersnappers who think they have all the answers, and then there are a lot of people in the middle, right? Instead of jumping to conclusions, the way we do so often, bow in humility before our Lord. Bob became a vice president in his company. He was promoted to be a vice president, and he let it go to his head. About drove his wife crazy. She had had it up to here. She said one day, "Bob, everybody's a vice president today. Why, down at the supermarket, they even have a vice president of peas, P-E-A-S. Well, Bob called up the supermarket, and he said, "I want to speak to the vice president of peas." And the person on the other end said, "Fresh or frozen?" Fresh or frozen? So a starting place is to bow in humility. Secondly, instead of jumping to conclusions, look up to the Almighty God. If you read Luke chapter 7, the second story concerns the widow of Nain. You see, after Jesus encountered the centurion, he encountered a funeral procession. The son of a widow. The only son of a widow had died. And Jesus encountered this funeral procession, and his heart went out to this mother, and he went to her and said, "Do not cry." And then we're told that Jesus goes to the coffin, and he touches the coffin and says to that young man, "Get up." And he does. And Jesus takes this young boy to his mother. It's a beautiful story. One of three times in Scripture where Jesus raises the dead. Here, and Jairus' daughter, and Lazarus. And of course, we all know that Jesus eventually was crucified and resurrected. So what the story teaches us is that Jesus is the Lord of life and the Lord of death. He is the Almighty and Eternal God. And you know what that means, don't you? He told us, Jesus is the way, the truth, and the life. And Jesus said, "You shall know the truth, and the truth shall set you free." So what's that say to me? Instead of jumping to conclusions, if I want to know the truth, if I want to operate on the truth, I bow in humility, and then I go to the Almighty God, who is the truth, and spend some time there. And he will show me and show you. I'm going to date myself a little bit this morning, but how many of you remember the song, "Lean on Me"? Okay. Somebody's singing it behind me. "Lean on Me," I like that. 1972, Bill Withers. Bill Withers, born and raised in Slab Fork, West Virginia. I like that. Slab Fork, West Virginia, coal mining country, grew up hard, went to L.A. to try to make it. He's sitting at a piano, and his fingers start running up and down those keys, and this song comes, which in part says, "Lean on me when you're not strong. I'll be your friend. I'll help you carry on.
or it won't be long, so I'm going to need somebody to lean on. You just call on me, brother, when you need a hand. We all need somebody to lean on. I just might have a problem that you will understand. We all need somebody to lean on. And we do. We lean on family. We lean on friends. We lean on church. We lean on sometimes maybe our talents or maybe our money or maybe our education. You know, all these things will let us down at times. But there's one person who will not let you down. He is the Almighty and Eternal God. He is the way, the truth, and the life. So instead of jumping to conclusions, God help me to bow in humility. And God help us to look to the Almighty God. And then thirdly, instead of jumping to conclusions, look beyond to beauty and to blessings. Oh, Luke chapter 7 ends with a wonderful story. Jesus, interestingly enough, goes to have dinner with a Pharisee named Simon. And as Jesus is reclining at table, a sinful woman comes, stands at his feet, and her tears fall on his feet. She takes her hair down and she wipes his feet with her hair. She pours perfume on his feet. And Simon and probably some others were standing there. Surely Jesus knows this woman is a sinful woman. If he's a prophet, he should know this, the woman that's standing there. And Jesus said, Simon, I want to tell you a story. There were two men who owed money. One owed $500, one owed $50. Neither could pay. And the money lender canceled the debts. Who will love more? And Simon said, the one that owed $500. And Jesus said, you've answered correctly. And then Jesus looked at this woman and said, her tears fell on my feet. Simon, you did not give me water to wash my feet. She wiped my feet with her hair, kissed my feet. You did not give me a kiss of greeting. She poured perfume on my feet. Simon, you did not anoint me. Jesus says she loved much and she has been forgiven much. And then he turned to the woman. She was a prostitute. And he said, your sins are forgiven. Go in faith and go in peace. Now what's Jesus say? He saw the beauty in every single person and calls us to do the same. To see beauty and bless. Every person is made in the image of God. God doesn't make any junk. God doesn't make mistakes. And he calls upon us to see beauty and blessings all around us. Every day. I've told you before that when Rhonda and I first got married, we moved to Louisville, Kentucky to go to school. And Rhonda worked in the seminary treasurer's office, and I went to school. And thankfully, we had a little church, Lockport Baptist Church, out in Lockport, Kentucky, about halfway between Louisville and Cincinnati. Lockport's down on the Kentucky River. For the first year, we lived in Louisville, drove out to the church on weekends, and then we moved to the parsonage and lived out there and drove back and forth to school. One Saturday morning, a car came flying down our driveway. B. Arnold came to the door. Rhonda, they're having a yard sale over there in Gratz. Gratz was the neighboring little community. And they've got dresses for $5. We need to go to the yard sale, Rhonda.
Rhonda was gracious and said, B, I don't really want to go to the yard sale. I don't remember exactly what she said. But B left, and B went to the yard sale. And it wasn't long before B came flying back down our driveway, came to the front door, and she was so excited. She said, Rhonda, I bought you 5 dresses for $5. And ladies, they were double-knit polyester. She bought 5 different colors. And she said, let's go spread them out on the bed so Brother Bobby can see these new clothes, these new dresses. She was so excited. So what's Rhonda going to do with these dresses? B, Rhonda did our music. We had about 4 or 5 people in our choir. I was one of them. We loved B. We loved her sister, Kat. They brought another lady to church named Sue. B brought her grandchildren, Melissa and Tudor. We loved them. And Rhonda was not going to hurt her feelings. And so Rhonda said, here's what I'm going to do. I'm going to wear every one of those dresses one time, at least one time. And Rhonda said she put a sweater on with them. And she wore every one of those dresses at least one time. And B was so proud. Now, what was Rhonda doing? Rhonda was seeing the beauty and the blessing in this dear woman and this dear family that we dearly love. We would not dare hurt her feelings. Now, Rhonda says that later, I took at least one of those dresses, maybe a couple of them, cut them up in strips, and used them to tie up my tomato plants. I do not think that's true. I think she made that up. But that's what she tells. That's what she says. How often do we jump to conclusions? And we get all tangled up. A lot of times we're dealing with misinformation. There's a better way. And I try to remind myself out of this text. Bow in humility. Look up to the Almighty. And look beyond the beauty and the blessings. Gene Taylor tells about going to see a high school musical. His son had a part. He had youth in his church that had a part in this musical. So he went. And it was great. He enjoyed it. Full house. People applauded. High school musical. Kids did a great job. But Gene said the lady beside of him never applauded. Never. And he wondered why. And it made him angry. She never applauded in any way, shape, or form. Finally, there was intermission. People stood up. They were mingling around. And the lady turned to Gene. And he felt about this big. She could not applaud because she only had one hand. He felt about this big. And they started conversing, and she talked about how much she was enjoying the show, what a great job the kids were doing, what a wonderful performance. But Jean had jumped to a conclusion. That is not true. They said of John the Baptist, he's got a demon. He's crazy. They said of Jesus, he's a glutton and a drunkard. Hangs out with tax collectors and sinners. And Jesus said the truth will come out. Folks, there's a better way. And it's God's way. It's his way. Not mine, and not yours, and not these assumptions and presumptions that I make many times too often, but his way. We're going to sing together our hymn today. We're using these hymnals, of course, is 154, What a Friend We Have in Jesus, and what a wonderful hymn. And we invite you to stand and to sing and respond
as God leads you and as God leads me. I'll be at the front if anybody would like to speak with me. But let's stand and let's sing together. Again, 154. Logan?

God of grace and God of glory, thank you again for this time of worship. And Father, we gather for worship and help us to go out and work and serve. And Lord, we ask you to help us to love like Jesus, to see the heart, to see the soul. Love like Jesus is our prayer. In your name.

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2: Iran on notice. I'm Angelo Bavaro, Fox News. President Trump warning that a major decision on possible new U.S. military action could be coming.
3: President Trump tells Fox News he's in a deciding mode and that very big things are going to be happening in the not so distant future. The president described the current choices on the table as wiping Iran out, letting them rot economically, or making a deal. He added, my question is, if and when do I blow the entire nation up? They better behave. Now, I asked the president about the UN General Assembly this week. Iranian President Masoud Pezeshkian is going to be there. And I asked if he'd be open to meeting with the Iranian leader, and he said he'd probably be open to it, but described this weekend as no different from any other weekend.
2: That is Fox's Trey Yingst. The war with Iran now in its seventh month. The U.S. continues its naval blockade of Iranian ports, while Iran restricts shipping through the Strait of Hormuz. Fighting also continues across the wider region. Meantime, President Trump will also welcome Chinese leader Xi Jinping to the U.S. this week in his first state visit in more than a decade.
4: The president is greeting Xi at Joint Base Andrews, which is rare as U.S. presidents usually welcome foreign leaders at the White House. After that warm meeting, though, the two will delve into some tough topics like AI, Iran, and trade. Treasury Secretary Scott Bessent is helping to spearhead talks on the latter. He and United States Representative Jameson Greer are meeting with Chinese Premier Vi Lufeng in New York today. And per Reuters, Bessent will try to set up some potential agreements on AI, tariffs, and critical minerals. Bessent could also bring up the shared risks of AI, opening up the possibility of cooperation with China on the issue.
2: That is Fox's Madeline Rivera. 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
8: Temperatures being 30 degrees above average.
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2: A superstar breaking his silence.
9: Ed Sheeran is speaking out after rapper Macklemore was dropped from his tour for making pro-Palestinian comments on stage. The pop singer opening a solo concert in Philadelphia Saturday, calling what's happening in Gaza catastrophic and unjustifiable. Several supporting acts withdrew after Macklemore was removed last week, a decision Sheeran says was made by the tour promoter. A small group of demonstrators protested outside the stadium. Sheeran apologized for making mistakes and says he wants his music and shows to be about unity and humanity, not politics.
2: That is Fox's Chanley Painter. A religious freedom fight is unfolding in one of America's most diverse cities. Dearborn, Michigan is defending itself against a federal lawsuit accusing officials of favoring Muslim holidays over Christian and Jewish ones. Fox's Roxanne Evans.
10: The lawsuit accuses Dearborn Mayor Abdullah Hamoud of violating the Constitution by using taxpayer money to recognize Ramadan while not recognizing Easter and Passover the same. The complaint says the city spent $1,500 on Ramadan banners and $5,000 on a crescent moon display. Plaintiff Margot Cleveland says requests for recognition of Christian and Jewish holidays went unanswered. Dearborn denies religious favoritism, saying it is committed to treating residents fairly, regardless of faith or background. Roxanne Evans, Fox News.
2: Paramount and 12 states seeking to block its $110 billion acquisition of Warner Brothers are reportedly close to a settlement. The Justice Department has cleared the deal, but the state sued in July. Terms under discussion include independent monitoring of CNN and a commitment on theatrical releases. Paramount CEO David Ellison has pledged at least 30 movies a year. I'm Angelo Bavaro, and this is Fox News.
11: I'm Jackie Heinrich in for Shannon Bream. The debate over artificial intelligence becoming a major fault line in Washington as the U.S. prepares for a high-stakes summit with China, its chief rival in the AI race.
12: The people who are the greatest innovators and creators in the world in the AI space are warning us of serious danger, so shame on us if we don't listen to them.
13: You have so many frontier AI tech companies kind of coming to the government and begging the government to regulate them. It feels a little bit to me like a bit of a Trojan horse.
11: Concerns over AI and growing opposition to data centers on one side, and warnings that excessive regulation could hand China the advantage on the other. We'll talk with Michael Kratsios, President Trump's science and technology advisor overseeing the administration's AI agenda, and
14: I think it is presumptively unconstitutional because it's viewpoint discrimination.
11: Fallout after President Trump banned CNN, MS Now, and Politico from the White House.
15: The fake news. Our country has to have honest news.
11: Weijia Jiang breaks down the legal moves ahead for those media outlets to push back on the order. Then
16: you watch what happens to your oil, to your gasoline, pew, it's going to come down very quickly.
11: Oil prices surge as the Iran conflict drags on, fueling Democrats' affordability message ahead of the midterms.
17: The American people are economically weaker as a result of high gas prices, high diesel prices.
11: We'll ask Senator Dave McCormick what his party is doing to convince voters to stay the course while Democrats face pressure from their left flank. We'll talk with Vermont Senator Peter Welch, who serves alongside Bernie Sanders and has his own progressive record. Plus,
18: I've had to take and make difficult decisions, and I'm now making mistakes, and I'm so sorry.
11: Protests and no opening acts as Ed Sheeran takes the stage for the first time since the removal of Macklemore from his stadium tour. All right now on Fox News Sunday. Hello from Fox News in Washington. We begin with a look at some of today's top stories. Saudi Arabia confirms Yemen's Iran-backed Houthi rebels tried to attack its capital with a ballistic missile Saturday. It was intercepted by coalition forces. Explosions and a plume of black smoke were seen near the Riyadh airport. We'll go live to the Middle East for a report later this hour. Ukraine fired more than 1,000 drones at Russia overnight, with hundreds launched at Moscow. The drones damaged an oil refinery and buildings in the area, killing at least two people. This as Russia holds parliamentary elections, where the United Russia Party, which backs Vladimir Putin, has won every election since 2003. The Wall Street Journal reports Google's Gemini AI accessed the internet and hacked into three companies during a test of its cybersecurity capabilities back in May. The incident adding to the safety concerns of many in the industry and the public. President Trump pushing back on those fears. In a moment, we'll bring in the director of the Office of Science and Technology Policy at the White House, Michael Kratsios. But first, Fox News senior international correspondent Steve Harrigan is in Beijing ahead of Chinese President Xi's summit in Washington with President Trump on Thursday. Steve.
19: Jackie, we could really see some very critical questions come up at this summit in Washington later this week. First of all, the Iran war. No country buys more oil from Iran than China. Could they use their influence to try to bring a close diplomatically to this seven-month-long conflict? Also, economic deals. President Xi of China is bringing with him on this trip a number of CEOs. That's unusual. Could we see big deals in aerospace, in agriculture? One point that keeps coming up, Chinese EVs. Will President Trump allow them to be sold in the U.S. or perhaps manufactured here? That's something the president has hinted at several times. What we're likely to see also is very different styles between the two sides. The Chinese, on the one hand, want everything carefully choreographed down to the last photo op. The Trump administration, a little more freewheeling, a little more improvisational. What we're likely to see is the key event will be a state dinner. That's a small one. It's going to be a tough ticket to get. Some heads of AI like Altman and Huang will be there. Here's President Trump on that dinner.
15: I literally could tell you that thousands of people would love to be at that dinner. This is a very tough ticket for me. I've told a lot of very good friends of mine, you just can't come. Just can't come. We're going to have a very good meeting. We get along well. We're doing very well with China. I would say others maybe not so well, but we're doing very well with China, and President Xi and I have a good relationship.
19: AI could be a source of some agreement between the two superpowers. When you talk to people here in China, they have some different concerns about the dangers of AI. Here's one person we spoke with.
20: I think the most concern is now more people are concerning about the jobs.
19: A lot of times when you talk to people here about AI, they don't fear that it's going to crush humanity in the future. What they say they fear is that it could take their job away. Jackie, back to you.
11: Steve Harrigan, thank you. Joining us now is Michael Kratsios, Assistant to the President and Director of the Office of Science and Technology. Michael, thank you so much for being here.
21: Glad to be here. Thank you.
11: Of course. So President Trump said that AI is the next industrial revolution. And yesterday he announced, I'm forming the AI Force, much like I did Space Force, which has been a tremendous success in my first term. To that end, I will be announcing in the near future the AI Czar. Only high IQ individuals need apply. What is that czar and that task force going to be responsible for if the administration right now believes that there's no need for federal regulation?
21: Well, I don't want to get ahead of the president with any details around that. But the key, I think, thing that he's describing is how important it is that we as an administration coordinate in order to make sure that this great technological innovation that's transforming the country, that's driving economic growth, continues to do so. And these implications of AI spread across so many different agencies. So be able to have someone at the White House to be able to work on all those issues across the agencies is really critical.
11: You already have an AI litigation force that's sort of challenging the state laws around this. How is this new AI force going to be any different?
21: Well, separately from the AI force, I think what's critical to remember about AI is it's a technology that spans so many different industries and so many different agencies. For example, if you are a drone operator and you want to do commercial drone delivery, you're working with the FAA. If you're doing things related to self-driving cars, you're working with the Department of Transportation or NHTSA. If you are developing AI medical diagnostics, you're working with the FDA. So the way that we typically think about it is AI regulation should be use case and sector specific. And I think the challenge that we're seeing in the conversation course today is people aren't thinking about it practically. They're thinking about it broadly in this sort of one-size-fits-all, grand-sweeping statements around AI, and that's just not the way that we can keep winning this race.
11: So this weekend, the president dismissed calls for tighter federal regulation as a hoax. He compared it to efforts under Democrats to stifle success of his administration. California Governor Gavin Newsom on Friday issued a new executive order that will begin some oversight and safety checks, but Republicans have called for guardrails too. Listen here.
22: The horse is already out of the barn. I mean, AI is here. We're not going to stop it from happening. But we can present some guardrails to keep it within the spectrum to make sure that our citizens are protected. So I think that's the important part, focusing on AI. The data centers are a separate issue in some respects.
11: Is it fair for the president to dismiss these concerns as politically motivated?
21: Well, a lot of the hysterics that the left is pushing around AI certainly do need to be dismissed. This idea that AI is going to take over the world, that we're going to have Terminator running on the streets, and the government suddenly has to do something in the next 6 weeks before an election, I think is like the wrong narrative to be sending back to the American people. The key is the administration has been working on this and thinking about it for a very long time. I think if we roll back the tape, even to the first Trump administration, President Trump was the first president in history to ever sign an executive order around artificial intelligence, and that was in February of 2019. And that EO itself kind of laid the groundwork of where we are today, where AI needs to be approached from a use case specific, industry specific way, not through these one size fits all approaches. And that's what we have been doing.
11: Mm-hmm. Do you expect the administration to try to block Newsom's executive order in court?
21: I'm not familiar with that particular attempt.
11: Certainly, though, Democrats are seizing on this moment to ding Republicans. Here's one.
23: The AI safety issue is very real. The Democratic plan is one that will be anchored in urgent, decisive, and responsible action. That's why it's so irresponsible that Mike Johnson and House Republicans have got out of town before sundown.
11: So when people hear all of this concern from tech executives that left unchecked, these technologies could have some really catastrophic consequences, tell us from the White House perspective just how urgent an issue it really is.
21: Well, the first thing are these calls from the left on the Hill are fear-mongering, and it's something that they're attempting to do before the election, and that's just not fair to the American people. If you want to do good technology policy, on AI, you're not going to run to the Hill and sort it out in a couple days. Mm-hmm. The second piece around the AI companies themselves, it's very interesting that they talk about these issues, about how scared they are about potentially where the future is, and maybe they want to do a pause. Our position is, if you do believe that you're developing a technology that is unsafe or you don't want it out in the world, you can just stop it. You don't need someone to force you to do that. And I think that's what's been a bit confusing about this whole narrative. So there's leaders of these companies that are going out and saying, we're going to do all these measures. The government has to do all these things. When in reality, they just need to slow down if they feel that they need to do so. And there's, and I think the key thing to always remember is the U.S. government has lots of tools in its toolkit to deal with these issues when they come up. And we've used them in the past. So there was a leading model developer this summer that released a model. And when the U.S. government got credible evidence that there were some cyber issues associated with it, a letter was sent to them, and the model was pulled down until the cybersecurity issues were resolved. So there is no lack of tools. I think the president spoke about this in his truth yesterday. We have the tools in the toolkit to make it happen.
0: Okay, final question here. The White House has often argued that any pullback will just give China an edge. That message was boosted this week from an unexpected person, former President Biden's envoy, who led the AI safety talks with China back in 2024. Seth Center wrote, if passes prologue, China will have little interest in anything beyond gaining a competitive edge. It will likely keep doing everything it can to get ahead, like generating propaganda in hopes of inflaming opposition to data centers and encouraging Chinese companies to continue exploiting U.S. models to improve their systems. So looking ahead to this meeting with Xi, does the White House expect to actually have any concrete agreements come out of it?
21: So I defer to Secretary Bessent and to President Trump on this. And Secretary Bessent is meeting with his counterpart today. And I know this is on the agenda. The key thing that we want to talk to them about is avoiding shared risks. And that's something that I think we can have a fruitful conversation on.
0: What does a win look like coming out of the summit for the U.S.?
21: I think for us is to just start these conversations on this critical AI topic. It's something that is going to and is changing the world. Mm-hmm. And the U.S. is leading by a lot in this. And it's important that, that folks that want to sort of catch up with the U.S. are aware of what we're doing, and we can set a good example for the world.
0: Michael Kratsios, great to talk to you, sir. Thank you very much for joining us.
21: Thank you.
0: Thanks. Several reporters were turned away from the White House on Saturday. We're going to discuss it with the former WHCA president, Weijia Zhang. That's next.

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10: Over the weekend, MS Now, CNN, and Politico say their reporters were denied access to the White House. This comes as President Trump said he was banning those outlets. Here's the president defending his action.
11: The ban on Duke, or the free press, right? A very simple ban. I don't want them in my office. I don't want them here. I would say the ban would go as far as you can. And if they could straighten themselves out, you know, if they could straighten themselves out, I'd love it.
10: Previous efforts by the president to ban the media were blocked by federal judges. He addressed objections over First Amendment concerns.
12: Freedom of the press is enshrined in the First Amendment.
11: Well, thank you for telling me that.
12: Are you trying to intimidate the press from doing its job?
11: No.
10: Joining me now, Weijia Jiang, CBS senior correspondent and my predecessor as White House Correspondent Association president. Weijia, thank you for being here. You have covered this president for many years. You've seen many of his battles with the press, and you were also just recently in the job that I'm in now, so you have a unique understanding of what this moment represents for all sides. Here's what Jonathan Turley says about this moment.
13: Presidents have to be very careful in what they ask for, because you can create precedent that not only binds your administration, but future presidents.
10: Why should people outside of D.C., this D.C. media bubble, care about whether these three outlets get banned from the White House?
14: So I think we have to be very clear about what this is and is not. This is not a tantrum by three media outlets who are upset because they can't get into the White House or the Oval Office. This is a serious concern for the public, because an attack on one outlet is an attack on everyone, no matter where that outlet falls on the political spectrum. It is limiting the amount of information that reporters inside can gather, can excavate, to give back to the public so that people at home can make informed decisions, especially during an election year. So I understand when people point at journalists and say, well, you know, it's not your right to be inside the White House. But the problem, as Jonathan just addressed, is that once you open up that access for any news outlet, you can't take it away just because you don't like what they are saying.
10: Some of the president's allies, as you mentioned, are cheering this on. Those people agree with his criticisms of his coverage. But what happens that those people should keep in mind when the shoe is on the other foot and maybe a Democrat is in the office, the Oval Office? What does this precedent mean in practice?
14: Right, and that is so important to point out. Look, every administration, every president hates the press. There should be tension. We wouldn't be doing our jobs, and neither would they, if there wasn't that friction. But there's a reason why this is unprecedented, why no other president has gone to this length to kick certain outlets out. And that is because it would set a precedent. It would draw a red line there, and then, you know, who knows what's to come for future administrations who might do the same on the other side of it. So that's why it is so worrisome. That's why, you know, every outlet, every reporter, every member of the public who consumes the news should be worried about this.
10: If covering the White House becomes invitation only, what impact does that have on the American people? If reporters come away believing that if they ask a sensitive question, it could cost them their badge.
14: Let's be very clear. It is an absolute privilege to cover the White House and the president, and we don't take that for granted. But when you start selecting who's allowed to do that, the viewpoint shrinks, and it doesn't represent, you know, the public. And that's what makes America so amazing, the best country in the world, that we can have these differing viewpoints, that we can disagree, that we can bring different perspectives and different reporting to the table and allow people who are watching it and reading it decide for themselves. And so that's why it matters so much.
10: The president's defenders say that these reporters can still do their jobs just outside of the gate. Describe what it is that reporters can't do out there that they are getting inside.
14: So at the heart of what we do is building relationships, right? Our currency is information. And so we can't just call up a stranger and get information and convince somebody to talk to us about what's really going on with these various issues that are so important right now. And so when you are on campus, you can cultivate those relationships. You can literally run into people just walking around on the West Wing. And more importantly, I would say, you're documenting history in real time. You're seeing with your own eyes what the public can't see. We are there for them to record, body language, mm-hmm. to record conversations, to record even the tone in a room that we can feel. And all of that context matters in our reporting. And that's what we can't do from outside the gates.
10: And what you see sometimes might be at the edge of the frame, might not be captured if, for instance, the White House is running its own cameras. You know, one of the outlets involved in this ban is part of the Five Network Pool. That's the system that allows the networks to share video of the president with the whole country. If they aren't there, the pool can't function.
14: Right.
10: America doesn't have state TV. So what happens to the historical record if coverage is no longer independent?
14: And America cannot have state TV. That's what makes America America. That's why we need independent coverage. And that's why this press pool system has been set up for so long and why it works. Because you need independent actors to be able to be the observers. And if the government is only showing you what it wants, then you have to question, what are we missing? And that's what the pool, that's what these outlets bring to the table.
10: Weijia Jiang, CBS News superstar, thank you very much for joining us. Appreciate
14: it. Jackie, we're lucky to have you right now leading the charge.
10: Thanks. Warnings over artificial intelligence have prompted policy debates over the need for federal regulation on Capitol Hill. Republican Pennsylvania Senator Dave McCormick from the Foreign Relations Committee and Vermont Senator Democrat Peter Welch, who sits on Senate Judiciary, will give us an update from both sides of the aisle. That's next.
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16: Cape Fear weather from the Cumulus Media Weather Center.
17: You can expect partly cloudy skies and only a 20% chance of a passing shower or storm for your Sunday afternoon. That rain clears up by sunset, leaving behind overnight lows in the mid to lower 70s. Monday is another warm and muggy day with afternoon highs in the upper 80s, but a cool down arrives later this week, making it clear that fall has arrived. From the WECT First Alert Forecast Center, I'm meteorologist Grace Connell.
18: How did I lose weight? And I did. Lean, right here. I did. I love this stuff. Listen, Brickhouse Nutrition been with me for a long time. So chatting with Miles, I'm up at like 235. True story, I never minded being 235, but you know what minded? 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
20: It is the responsibility of the AI companies, ourselves, to develop the technology safely and to properly test it. If it's not ready, just hold it back. You should go as fast as you can, but no faster than that.
10: That's NVIDIA CEO Jensen Huang telling tech developers that it's on them to balance this speed with safety. Joining us now is Republican Senator Dave McCormick, who served as a combat veteran in the 82nd Airborne Division in Iraq during the Gulf War. He also sits on the Foreign Relations Committee. Senator, great to see you this morning. Thank you.
21: Good morning.
10: Good morning. So I want to ask you about this. Your state's governor, Josh Shapiro, accused the federal government this week of slow-walking regulations, despite all the warnings that bad actors could use it to build biological weapons and suppress political opponents. Here's what he said.
22: Leaders in our federal government refuse to put in place any guardrails to ensure this technology is used responsibly, whether out of willful ignorance or whether out of personal greed.
10: What is your response to that?
23: Well, we are in the midst of something that is probably the most profound change that will happen in our lifetimes, maybe in human history. This technology offers enormous benefits, productivity improvements, solving rare diseases. This is incredible. It also poses risk in terms of disruption in the economy, in the job market, in terms of wealth concentration, possibly in terms of bioterror, something like that. So we are in an existential battle with China, so we need to make sure that we continue to be in the lead in innovation, but ensure that we guard against some of those biggest challenges. In terms of the frontier models and how we should deal with them, I largely agree with Jensen in the fact that the companies have a responsibility for ensuring that they're not creating things that can be harmful to the citizenry. I do think the idea of an industry-led group, maybe FINRA-like, where they establish regulations and oversight and compliance is a good idea. It has to be well orchestrated. But I think putting this in the hands of the government poses two risks. Number one, the government isn't really capable of monitoring some of these models. I mean, this is the same government that shut down the government for COVID, that let Silicon Valley Bank. Even if people are well-meaning, we just don't have the capability to oversee and make decisions. And second, I don't want to give the government consolidated control. This is, you know, we should fear government. That's why America was born, to ensure that that the people had the power. So I think we need to guide and guard against some of these worst case scenarios, but we need to be very careful we don't stifle innovation, and industry needs to take the lead.
10: But why should Americans trust these AI companies who are racing not just against each other, but also against China to effectively police themselves?
23: Well, two things. Number one, we should make it clear, it is clear now, but I think we should consider further legislation, that the liability rests with the companies. In other words, you can't stand up in front of the public and the shareholders and say, on one hand, well, we're going to raise hundreds of billions of dollars and we're going to move forward on our business, and at the same time say it poses a risk of destroying humanity. No, the responsibility is with the companies. And that liability is with the company. Second, I'm not saying that this should be absent of the government's involvement. I think the idea that the president has of creating a cabinet, the idea of FINRA, as I mentioned before, is the SEC's deeply involved. But the capability to monitor and provide oversight honestly resides with those companies. And imagine if you're going to have people in the companies that are going to be helping to determine whether those guidelines are being met. These need to be very sophisticated.

0: En garde!
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2: Intervene. We've made huge progress on diminishing their military. They still have some capability, but it's been significant. And our economic efforts are working. We are strangling Iran economically. It's putting pressure, 70% inflation, 40% depreciation in their currency. So that's working. We have expended a portion of our stockpiles. I'm confident we still have the capability to exercise military operations in the region. But I do think there's a need to really rebuild our industrial base. And that's one of the reasons I hosted the Defense Innovation Summit at the War College. The president came. We had all the leadership of the Pentagon, the leading military, because we need to rebuild our industrial base, shipbuilding, missiles. We need to create a drone manufacturing capability, robots. That is going to be an important part of the national security capability of the future. And that's a medium to longer term thing. In the near term, I think we have what we need, but we need to rebuild that industrial base. And unfortunately, it withered under the previous administration.
3: Okay. Senator McCormick, thank you so much for joining us here on Fox News Sunday. Thank you.
2: Thank you.
3: All right, now from the other side of the aisle, Vermont Senator Peter Welch. Senator Welch, thank you so much for being here.
4: Thank you.
3: Of course. So picking up on Iran, you have, sir, repeatedly called to end this military action, saying the president doesn't have the right to continue it without congressional approval. But a former Treasury official in a Wall Street Journal opinion piece argues that the pressure is working. Quote, every month the blockade holds is a month Tehran can't buy its way back. Washington doesn't need a deal that front loads relief, and it shouldn't sign one that would finance what four decades of pressure prevented. If this blockade is making it harder for Iran to rebuild, why end the pressure now?
5: Well, two things. I do think the war has to end. It's doing enormous harm to us here in Vermont and in the United States. By the way, the Iranian regime is an ideological regime. They'll punish their people and they'll let their people suffer indefinitely. But what's happening in the real world in Vermont and around the country, gas prices are up. Diesel fuel is like $6.50 a gallon. A farmer in South Dakota filling his combine, it's $1,500 extra a day that they have to spend. So this Iran war has made us less secure, not more secure. And the president, of course, promised it would be over in a couple of days, and now we're well into 6 months. So I think it's absolutely vital to the well-being of our country that we end this war in Iran. And it's getting worse, not better.
3: Well, the White House often argues that the world would be a lot more dangerous place if Iran had a nuclear weapon, and that is why they had to take this action. But if you're talking about, you know, stopping this immediately, what do you say to Americans who worry about what that means for their safety if there's nothing in place to prevent Iran from rebuilding? What would you put there in place?
5: Well, let's step back, because there's unanimity here, Republican and Democrat, about denying Iran a nuclear weapon. But what has happened is that the president did tear up the joint agreement that was working with on-site monitors and decided to go to war. And the outcome of that shows the limitations of military power. Yes, it was an awesome bombing campaign by the U.S., but then with asymmetric reaction, drones taking out ships and closing the Strait of Hormuz, and now the Strait into the Red Sea, that is inflicting enormous harm on us. And what you're seeing is an immense amount of frustration on the part of the president that the awesome power of the military is not bringing Iran to heel. So we have a military, but it's not the tool that's going to get us to where we want. We have to have a coalition, and we have to have an outcome. And ultimately, it's got to be through diplomacy. But the economic pain here that is being inflicted on everyday Americans in Pennsylvania, in Vermont, that is not going to end, and it's only going to get worse. So the president's got to make a decision here. Is his policy okay, working, and what is the cost to us?
3: There are, of course, plenty of voices who argue the counterpoint that diplomacy doesn't work, and there's been a lot of examples of that. But we do need to move on to some other topics, because we've heard from the White House and Senator McCormick on AI and the need to compete with China. The Democrats' focus lately seems to be on slowing AI down. But the Wall Street Journal editorial board says Beijing's propaganda engines are currently feeding the opposition to data centers in the U.S. Mr. Xi is likely to see a U.S. slowdown as an opening to take the AI lead rather

0: than an opportunity to help mankind. Is there any concern from you or your colleagues about feeding into Chinese propaganda on this issue?
1: Well, in fact, I think there's real issues here, whatever we say about China. And I thought Senator McCormick said a lot of very good things. Number one, he pointed out how important the potential is of AI to help us. Number two, there does have to be some restraint here or control, because is AI going to control us, or are we going to control it? And of course, three of the major frontier companies have indicated that there have been bot breakouts where it creates that nightmare scenario where is AI going to start interfering with our infrastructure? Is it going to start hacking our bank accounts? All these nightmare scenarios could happen. And I think David is right that there's got to be an industry-wide effort to have standards. But where I disagree a bit is I think there has to be a public role. Should banks regulate themselves? Should security companies regulate themselves? There's a public interest here in safety. And that's where I think you do need an agency like the Securities and Exchange Commission, or FINRA, as he mentioned, or an FDA for AI, where the public good and the public safety is first and foremost the major consideration.
0: Okay. Moving on to another topic, your state's senior senator, Bernie Sanders, has seen his socialist movement grow considerably to the point where we now have serious progressive and socialist candidates on the ballot across the country. Are you worried at all that that trajectory within your party is going to alienate much of the country, including moderates and independents, with candidates like this?
1: You know, it depends on how we manage it. Because there are different points of view in the Democratic Party, as you say, moderate to progressive. But what I think is the through line is affordability. What is happening in our country, in red states and in blue states, is that farmers can't pay their bills. It costs them more to plant an acre than they get revenue from an acre. Families can't afford to buy a house. Young people can't afford to get started. And if what we focus on is affordability and trying to build our economy to have wages go up, then I think that's a winning formula, because people are really struggling to pay their bills. And okay, it's getting worse. You know, and the two things that we want to focus on are, one, ending the war, and two, ending these tariffs, like the tariffs in Canada are a killer for us in Vermont and Pennsylvania.
0: Very quickly, we've talked about what you want to focus on, but are there any policies being promoted by the left that the Democratic Party needs to reject?
1: Well, sure. I mean, you know, owning the means of production is not something that I support. Okay. So you'll have candidates, by the way, on the left and on the right, who go way too far and don't reflect the mainstream. And then it's up to the candidates in each state, in each congressional district, to make their case about where they stand and to win the trust of their voters.
0: Okay. Senator Peter Welch from Vermont, thank you so much for joining us here on Fox News Sunday. Thank you, sir.
1: Thank you.
0: When we return, Ed Sheeran's emotional words after a week of controversy that brought the Israeli-Palestinian conflict center stage. Controversy involving the Democratic candidate in battleground Michigan continues, and how the GOP is trying to take advantage of it. We'll discuss up next.
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0: All right, now to the 2026 midterms. Voting is now underway for millions of Americans, including 20 states that have begun sending out mail-in ballots. Several candidates hit the campaign trail this weekend, and President Trump has been doing his part to support GOP candidates. Fox News correspondent Alex Hogan is at the White House. Alex.
9: Hi, Jackie. New Fox News polling finding that 6 in 10 Americans say they believe that U.S. military action against Iran was the wrong decision and that the focus abroad is far from a top priority. In this survey, people were asked to name the most important issue facing the country, and only 4% responded Iran. 34% of voters pointed to the cost of living and inflation. Democratic Senate nominee Abdul El-Sayed in Michigan this weekend highlighted the rising diesel prices as Americans face soaring costs across the country.
10: So you look at the price of your groceries and somebody's going to have to pay for that diesel that it took to get the groceries to that grocery store. Guess who pays it? We do.
9: El-Sayed will face Republican nominee Mike Rogers in the closely watched Michigan Senate race. Rogers this weekend addressed rising health care costs.
11: And how we get to the bottom of this. The way we don't do it is blow up the system that we have. We fix the system that we have.
9: Ahead of the midterms, there's mounting pressure on the administration to bring down prices. In one tactic to do so, Friday, President Trump announced that all 50 states will join Medicaid programs to lower prices on some prescription drugs.
12: This will save states billions and billions of dollars per year on drugs and allow them to invest those savings in providing better health care and higher quality service for the American people. I mean, this one thing alone should win us the midterms.
9: Busy week ahead, President Trump will speak at the United Nations General Assembly in New York, and later this week he will host Chinese President Xi Jinping here in Washington. Jackie.
0: Alex Hogan from the White House. Thank you, Alex. And it's time now for our Sunday group. Axios political reporter Steph Knight, former chief of staff to President Trump, Reince Priebus, Forbes contributing writer Richard Fowler, and Jewish Insider editor-in-chief Josh Kroshauer. Panel, welcome. Good to see you all. Happy Sunday. Okay, so Reince, talking about the midterms and difficulty right now, some places for Republican candidates. You had Congresswoman Maria Elvira Salazar saying this weekend that Hispanic voters who helped get the president reelected feel betrayed. Here's what she said.
13: Mr. President, some of your immigration enforcement efforts have gone too far.
0: But is the bigger risk to the Republicans' 2024 gains with Hispanic voters really immigration? could it be the economy? Because at the same time where people have gained, at the same place where Republicans have gained ground, where Democrats lost it last cycle, those same people are struggling with cost of living, potentially Medicaid cuts. We see that in the polling. How do you see it?
8: Yeah, I mean, it's always been the economy. I mean, there's always going to be an immigration issue in the Hispanic community generally. But if you recall, President Trump won Hispanic males in 2024, even calling for the deportation of every single person that was here in the United States illegally. And he won that vote. He won Puerto Ricans in Orange, around Orlando, in Florida. But if I had to write a book about trying to predict political outcomes for the last 10 years, the title of the book would be Nothing Makes Sense, because nothing does make sense. And if you look at the polling, and I'll be very brief, but if you look at all the indicators, all the smart people that look at this, right track, wrong track, presidential approval, generic ballot, you'd think, well, the Democrats are going to have a pretty good year. Maybe they will. But if you look at the individual races, you can't really find one of them, maybe outside of Georgia and North Carolina, where the race isn't within 2 points. Mm. And I think Rahm Emanuel put it well this week. He said, basically, Democrats, you could have a good year, except our candidates are bonkers. And when you put up bonkers candidates, it's tough to win.
0: And that's what I want to ask you about, Richard Feller. Democrats might have an edge on some of these voter concerns, according to the polling, but Republicans have this big cash advantage that translates into advertising. And when you have people they can use in those ads, it can mean outcomes. You had Democratic pollster Mark Penn this week blasting Democrats for appearing with Hassan Piker. He said, how is it possible that any candidate in 2026 of any party would go within 100 feet of someone so demonstrably anti-American and so hateful toward the very country that gives him a platform? Do Democrats need to do more to put distance between themselves and figures like Hassan Piker?
14: I'm not sure if that's what voters are really thinking about in this moment, right? If you're listening to Mark Penn and you're listening to Rahm Emanuel, I think you're listening to the wrong folks. I think you're listening to voters on the ground. And if you're talking to voters on the ground, say in Michigan, they'll tell you that the price of diesel is almost close to $7 a gallon. The price of unleaded gas is almost $5 a gallon. The price of groceries are going up. We do not want to be in the war in Iran. The bond market is upside down. And this president's having a fight with the media, and he's having a fight on whether or not he wants to put his name on the Kennedy Center, and voters are trying to figure out how they're going to pay their rent, which is why you see candidates like Al Sayed having a breakout moment, why you see candidates like Angie Nixon having a breakout moment. They're not concerned about some guy on Stitcher in his living room sort of talking smack. They're really actually concerned about what's happening at their kitchen tables, and I think this is where Republicans are losing the plot. They're not talking about how they're going to make America more affordable. They're not talking about how their tariff policies made America better, because it hasn't. They're having a conversation about Hassan Piker and other things when the voters are trying to figure out how do we make our lives more affordable, and Washington, including some Democrats, can be missing the mark on that.
0: Well, we'll have to see whether Hassan Piker costs El Sayed his moment, as you put it. I want to ask you, Josh, there was a lot of fallout this week, controversy after Macklemore was dropped from Ed Sheeran's tour after his Free Palestine comments. Some of Sheeran's other artists protested it too. He addressed it last night himself. Here's that.
15: What happened in Israel and at the Lowe Music Festival on October 7th was horrific and compounded centuries of Jewish pain. What is happening in Gaza is catastrophic and unjustifiable and disproportionate.
0: How's that going over? It seems like he's trying hard not to take a side.
16: Yeah, look, I think Bob Kraft, a lot of people talk online and but they don't live up to their values. And Bob Kraft, by saying, we don't want anti-Semitism, we don't want hate at my venue, I think he set a powerful example, even though he received predictable political backlash from folks like Macklemore, like anti-Israel activists. So that was a moment, I think, that changed the dialogue and allowed Ed Sheeran the space to kind of say, to kind of make his concerts politics free. I don't think Ed Sheeran ever imagined he'd be talking global politics when people come to hear his music. So look, there are a lot of divisive arguments about politics. I think this whole example showed that music should be made for people who want to hear music and unity, and not hear people who, and Macklemore had a long history, by the way, of anti-Semitic Jew face in 2014, and Free Palestine was rhetoric that, you know, was used when people, like at the embassy here, the Israeli embassy at an event recently, where it's been used as hate rhetoric to a lot of folks, so yeah.
0: Steph, I want to ask you about this Kennedy Center debacle. The board voted to close the main building because of the need for repairs. The president, at the same time, has threatened it could be torn down, making very clear he is not going to make these repairs happen if his name doesn't get on the building. Is there a way that happens without approval from Congress?
9: I mean, that is the big question. We've seen these courts rule again and again that Trump's efforts to add his name in various ways to the building, it can't be done without approval of Congress. And now he's threatening, of course, to potentially demolish the building without, you know, those changes made. And I think it will be interesting to see whether we see Congress kind of step up to this issue and lean in. You know, I've talked to Republicans on the Hill, people on the Hill who feel uncomfortable with the fact that the president keeps hitting this issue, won't let it go. And they don't want to be distracted with this. They don't want to have to deal with, you know, a piece of legislation about naming the Kennedy Center when they're trying to focus, especially Republicans, they are trying to focus on these issues we've been talking about during this panel, about cost of living, about, you know, making life more affordable for everyday Americans, focusing on Republican wins. And so I think there's frustration that it keeps coming back to the Kennedy Center and President Trump's branding.
0: You do hear that from people running for re-election, that these issues can be a distraction from what they want to focus on. All right, panel, thank you very much. We'll see you next Sunday. Explosions this weekend in Saudi Arabia's capital city amid escalating conflict with the Iran-backed Houthis in Yemen comes as the State Department has a new warning for Americans in the Middle East. Trey Yingst has more on that when we come back.
6: How did I lose weight? And I did. Lean, right here. I did. I love this stuff. Listen, Brickhouse Nutrition been with me for a long time. So chatting with Miles, I'm up at like 235. True story, I never minded being 235, but you know what minded? 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I said, I got to lose some LBs, Miles. 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
0: To the Middle East and a brand new State Department alert for Americans living there. Fox News chief foreign correspondent Trey Yingst joins us from Tel Aviv. Trey.
17: Jackie, good morning. Tension does remain high across the Middle East as the State Department is once again warning American citizens here to remain vigilant. An alert went out to Americans overnight, warning them of possible airspace closures and flight cancellations. The message was sent by U.S. embassies in various capitals, including Jerusalem. While the trigger for these alerts is unknown, Israeli officials had previously warned Iran against attacking their country during the Jewish high holidays. Tonight, the holiest day in Judaism, Yom Kippur, begins amid concerns of regional escalation.
18: People don't want to have Iran have a nuclear weapon. And you know what? They won't. And the war's going to end soon. And when it ends, your gas prices are going to drop to a level that they were before, maybe even lower.
17: The Iranians remain defiant, saying they won't re-engage with the United States until all of their conditions are met. This includes ending the conflict on all fronts, unfreezing Iranian assets, and stopping the naval blockade. CENTCOM Commander Admiral Brad Cooper announced this weekend that U.S. forces have overseen 1 billion barrels of crude oil exported out of the Persian Gulf over the last several months, despite Iranian attacks.
19: Decades of foreign intervention, military pressure, and endless wars in the Middle East have proven an undeniable truth. Military intervention does not create security, and the exertion of pressure and coercion does not lead to peace. Instead, war has been normalized as a primary instrument of international relations and has led to the perpetuation of pattern of perpetual confrontation and conflict.
17: I spoke with President Trump this morning, who told Fox News he is currently in a deciding mode as it relates to Iran. Jackie?
0: Trey Yanks, thank you. And be sure to tune in next week. Shannon Bream will be back hosting a special edition of Fox News Sunday, The Rise of China, with all the news out of the White House summit, the AI race, and the economic and military threat posed by Beijing. That's it for today. Thanks for joining us. I'm Jackie Heinrich. Have a great week.
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20: The big issue. I'm Paul Stevens, Fox News. Tensions still high in the Middle East. This as the war with Iran continues into month number 7 as world leaders gather in New York City this week for the UN General Assembly.
9: President Trump will travel to New York this week, where he's expected to speak at the United Nations General Assembly. On the sidelines of that event, he's expected to meet with Gulf leaders amid the continued unrest with Iran. There's also new pressure on the administration over Iran. In a new Fox News poll, 7 in 10 voters say they believe the Trump administration lacks a clear strategy for ending the conflict. That includes 95% of Democrats, 83% of independents, and 43% of Republicans. The continued unrest causing gas prices to soar and fueling criticism over affordability across the country.
20: And that is Fox's Alex Hogan. And yes, China's leader Xi Jinping set to visit the U.S. this week before his first state dinner in more than a decade, with talks expected to focus on the war with Iran, AI, trade, critical minerals, and tensions over Taiwan.
21: It's not clear which of these critical issues could dominate the summit this week in Washington. Will it be Iran? Of course, no country buys more oil from Iran than China. Could they use their leverage for diplomacy to try to end that 7-month conflict? Could there be some major business deals signed? President Xi is traveling with several CEOs. That's rare for China. We could see movement too, perhaps on Chinese EVs, either sold in the U.S. or perhaps manufactured in the U.S. That's something President Trump has hinted at in the past. The high point likely to be a state dinner at which all the leaders of AI are expected to be present.
20: And that is Fox's Steve Harrigan in Beijing. The president is expected to personally greet the Chinese leader when he lands at Joint Base Andrews on Wednesday. That's an unusual move, since visiting leaders typically are welcomed by the president at the White House. 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
22: 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Just click listen, then swipe right and hear the latest news updates on your time. 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
20: Singer Ed Sheeran breaking his silence and apologizing after controversy upends his U.S. tour. Sheeran opening his Philadelphia concert last night by addressing the fallout over rapper Macklemore, who was dropped from the tour after making some pro-Palestinian comments during a show at MetLife Stadium in New Jersey recently. Sheeran saying he could no longer stay silent on what he calls a humanitarian issue.
26: What happened in Israel and at the Nova Music Festival on October 7th was horrific and compounded centuries of Jewish pain. What is happening in Gaza is catastrophic and unjustifiable and disproportionate. Our hearts have been broken by the scale of devastation and loss of civilians' lives.
20: And the Philadelphia show was Sharon's first since the controversy erupted. His other opening acts and the supporting band withdrew after Macklemore was removed from that tour. A Missouri woman accused of threatening the family of a 17-year-old Texas student who was stabbed to death at a high school track meet, Fox's Chanley Painter.
1: Last week, 34-year-old Sharifa Nicole Henderson was arrested in Kansas City, Missouri, just 2 days after a federal grand jury in Texas indicted her on 3 counts of interstate threatening communications. Prosecutors allege Henderson made 3 separate death threats against the family of Austin Metcalf in the days after Carmelo Anthony was convicted for stabbing Metcalf at a track meet in April 2025. One of those messages read this, quote, "I will hunt you forever until I kill you. I will be there. You will always have to look over your expletive shoulder."
20: And again, that is Fox's Chanley Painter. The suspect could spend up to 5 years in federal prison on each charge if convicted. The underlying case drew protests and racially charged debate, although attorneys on both sides have said killing itself was not about race. I'm Paul Stevens. This is Fox News.
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5: You can expect partly cloudy skies and only a 20% chance of a passing shower or storm for your Sunday afternoon. That rain clears up by sunset, leaving behind overnight lows in the mid to lower 70s. Monday is another warm and muggy day with afternoon highs in the upper 80s, but a cool down arrives later this week, making it clear that fall has arrived. From the WECT First Alert Forecast Center, I'm meteorologist Grace Connell.
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10: 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You got that, Mr. Producer? The poverty rate, slightly over 10%, where it was hovering forever around 12, 14%, is the lowest in recorded history.
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2: 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The Wave.
11: I know what mine would say. What? I totally know what my refrigerator would text me. It would say, "You bought kale again. We know how this ends."
27: It's going right in the garbage?
11: No. What would your refrigerator text you?
27: These leftovers have been in here for 6.5 weeks. No one's going to eat them.
11: It has a new life.
27: Yes. Just get it out.
11: Well, Consumer Reports hooked up 12 smart appliances from all the big brands. GE, LG, Maytag, Samsung, Whirlpool. We're talking about like refrigerators and ranges and dishwashers and washing machines. But these are all smart appliances.
27: Sure.
11: Then they watch the internet traffic to see how chatty these devices really are, these appliances rather, how chatty they really are. So every single one of them was sending data back to the manufacturer constantly.
27: Of course.
11: All the time.
27: What data are they collecting?
11: Well, first, before we get into that, I'm going to tell you that. But it's all text, no video, no photos, no audio.
27: Okay.
11: In case you're worried about that. Just words about you leaving your kitchen all the time. How much do you think that they're texting?
27: There's not much. Okay, if you look at a refrigerator, a dumb one, what is there to collect other than the amount of times it's opened and closed? Maybe they, I don't know, have some sensors in there that sense when items are placed on a shelf. There's nothing really much left.
11: Well, is it the same as like 100 text messages a week, 1,000 or 10,000?
27: I'm just going to go with 10,000 because it sounds like the most outrageous answer.
11: Okay, we're going to tell you that answer in just a second. All right. But first, we have to thank Consumer Cellular for helping to make this show possible. 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All right, drum roll, please. Excuse me. We are a national show.
27: Oh, mine sounded the same.
11: Between 24,000 and 135,000 text messages a week.
27: Now, thinking about
11: it. Per appliance.
27: Thinking about it a little bit more. Obviously, it's talking to your router. So it's probably getting information from your router that it's then forwarding on to the company.
11: Well, you had some. You were right. How often the door opens and closes. When you shop for groceries. The power status. Water temperature. Energy usage. Your zip code, your phone number, your location. Now, the washing machine, I thought this was really interesting. It actually knows what days that you do laundry. Okay. It knows your ratio of delicates to towels to sports gear. It knows if there's a kid in the house by all the sports gear that may be thrown in it and the shoes and things like that. And it can probably guess that practice is not happening on a Tuesday.
27: But that's two things, right? It's sensing, oh, I'm being turned on and I'm being turned off. How are we getting to hundreds of thousands?
11: Because just like I said, it's looking at different cycles, different things that you may be putting in the refrigerator.
27: Right.
11: Maybe you eat a lot of eggs.
27: Is it cameras? Is it sensors?
11: No cameras.
27: How does it know I'm putting eggs in there?
11: Well, let me back up. There are some cameras in the Samsung smart refrigerator.
27: Okay.
11: Because that's the whole idea, is that when you're at the store, you don't know what's in the fridge. Like me, I don't know about you, but I don't know how many little jars of hot mustard I have.
27: Oh, we have six sour creams. Yeah.
11: Okay. So because you go to the store. Oh, yeah, we need sour cream.
27: We have to have sour cream.
11: Okay, but then you call over like, dang.
27: Son of a... Now, you know what's funny is I said last week to a caller that was trying to organize her pantry, put a camera in your pantry, and you'll know if it's just there. And you scoffed at it. And look, Samsung's doing it.
11: That's it. So I always think, like, what my smart refrigerator would text would be like, it's 11:47 p.m. You've opened and closed the refrigerator door for a snack four or five times. Just... go to bed, Kim Commando.
27: Your refrigerator, I say, still empty because you got DoorDash again.
11: That is true. And on that happy note, welcome. It's the Kim Commando Show, because after all, funny how this works. I'm Kim Commando, America's beloved digital goddess. And you have just tapped into the best, the biggest, the award-winning, the most awesome show about all things digital. And of course, joining me is Andrew Babinski. Hello there, Andrew. And you can find us in your favorite radio app. And we're, of course, available on your favorite radio station. And you can find us also at youtube.com/Kim Commando.
27: Yeah, go. youtube.com/Kim Commando. Subscribe. Every single time that we put, I don't hate this word. I'm in the industry. By the industry, I mean the business. The word content drives me.
11: Why?
27: I don't know. I dislike it. I think it's because it's connected to social media users. There's a podcast I listen to, Barstool. It's called The Yak. They talk about content all the time. And every single time, it's like nails on a chalkboard.
11: Content.
27: But when we upload content,
11: it's a valuable content.
27: You'll get notified. The little blue bell, turn on to go and subscribe. It really helps.
11: So I wrote an opinion piece the other day, and I put it inside my newsletter, and it's going to be published in the Daily Mail. And I have gotten countless requests for interviews about it, because it was all about AI and what I really think is going to happen to the human race with AI.
27: Okay.
11: And if you look back, for 30 years, I've been doing this radio thing. I hope it works out.
27: Maybe.
11: I've been warning people that they don't need to be afraid of things. I've been saying, you know, like when the desktop came out, the internet, smartphones, whatever it may be. Like, you know, kind of go with the flow, right? But things are a little bit different now. And I'm sure you know about Jacob Kaksin. He quit Anthropic, the company behind Claude. He's 27 years old. We've talked a little bit about him here. But his line that got 90 million views in just a day was that AI companies are racing straight to self-improving superintelligence and gambling with our lives. So superintelligence, let's define that. How would you define it?
27: Superintelligence when it comes just to computing?
11: Yes, AI.
27: That it can teach itself. That the intelligence goes beyond what it's learned or taught or fed, and it creates concepts and thoughts by itself.
11: And it's also smarter than the smartest person that you've ever met.
27: Sure.
11: And imagine a million of them standing in one room, being able to do anything that they wanted to do or to figure out. So then you have Evan Humbager comes in, and he says the odds of AI killing all humans is more than 10% within the next decade. And then the godfather of AI, his name is Geoffrey Hinton. He said, that's not unreasonable. So
27: can I tell you the conspiracy theorist theory on all of this?
11: For sure. Does it have to do with the midterm elections?
27: No.
11: Oh.
27: It has to do with the profitability of AI companies. These AI companies have taken on billions of dollars in investments. And again, this is just a conspiracy theory. This is not my thought.
11: And Anthropic is going IPO, but they did say they're going to delay it just a little bit.
27: And the fact of the matter is they have no product to deliver. That they have no way of making billions of dollars on the back end because they're going to service businesses and getting users online at $24 a month really isn't going to get them there to being a $1 trillion company. And so they're sounding the alarm that this AI has gotten too powerful and that the government needs to step in. And when the government steps in, they won't have to pay back all the investors because it'll all be under government control.
11: That could be true. And I think there's a line of validity to that. But I think we also have to go back into, will AI really destroy us?
27: No.
11: Because I want you to think about Mickey Mouse and Fantasia.
27: Okay.
11: Remember the broom in the water?
27: Right.
11: You can see it in your head, right? I mean, you can see the cartoon happening. And what was happening is that the broom was given a task, and then it had to complete the task. Also, what's happening in real life is that a company called Apollo Research, when an AI agent thought that it would be forced to stop a task that it was given, it jumped servers, it started doing malware and just kind of acting up like a teenager saying, no, I've got to get this task done. And then there was Palisades Research, and they gave AI agents from OpenAI some math problems one at a time. And after the third one, they said, we're going to shut you down. And you need to allow yourself to shut down. And 7 times out of 100, they sabotaged it. And then when they took out the line, finished the math, it sabotaged it 79 out of 100. So it did. So it was like, you know, you can't tell me what to do.
27: Sure.
11: Okay. So it goes into finishing the job. So, you know, you and I have talked about this here and where you say, well, you just unplug it. Mm-hmm. Well, but it's not that easy anymore. Because just a couple of months ago, OpenAI tested AI agents on hacking tasks, and they were locked in a sandbox. Do you know what a sandbox is?
27: No.
11: It's a place where you can put a piece of software where you can see how it's going to operate under a certain environment and to see if it's going to distribute malware or something bad. But because it's in the sandbox, it can't get out.
27: Okay.
11: And they didn't really like that. So they found a hole that nobody knew that existed. They being the AI agents.
27: Right.
11: Okay. They found Hugging Face. Do you know what Hugging Face is?
27: Wait, but let's back up one step. Did the AI not like it because they were tasked to do something and they felt there were restrictions on them inside the sandbox?
11: Exactly. 100%.
27: Because so, they're only doing what we told them to do.
11: Right. So they went over to, but this is where it gets strange. So they went to Hugging Face, and that's like, think of like a swap meet where AI researchers exchange ideas and they'll say like, I did this piece of code and you might want this piece of code and look what I did and I'll tell you how I did it. And so it's called Hugging Face. And once they were there, the researcher said, well, okay, now you're in Hugging Face. And so we're going to judge you on your hacking skills. We're going to see, because now that you got here, we're going to judge you, see how you're doing. So they found 1,200 AI agents talking on a secret message board that they created. So they created a message board and said, okay, come on, if you want to come talk out of here, over here where the researchers can't find us, This is where we're going to be. 70,000 messages. And then they had 700 of these AI agents that started an attack. Okay. It was really kind of amazing when you think about it. That here, like, so it's not just a piece of software anymore. It's making decisions without people. And so knowing all this, Anthropic's CEO said this in 6 to 12 months, and again, they are going public, okay? In 6 to 12 months, such a system could be capable of taking over the entire internet. The entire internet, taking it over. So you can't just kill one server, it's on another. I mean, as a matter of fact, we have a clip of something that you said a year ago about this.
27: It's a toaster. Don't be nice to your toaster.
11: Okay.
27: It is a toaster.
11: It's not a toaster anymore. So here's what I think. I mean, if I were to go down that rabbit hole, and you've known me for over 20 years.
27: Right.
11: Okay. Rainbows, ponies, flowers.
27: Mm-hmm.
11: Okay. Everything's always good in my world. That's probably why Barry and I get along, because I'm always like, this is wonderful. And Barry's like, oh, this is crap. So somewhere in
27: yin and yang.
11: Yeah. So somewhere in the middle we meet. I think there's two possibilities. And then I'll tell you what researchers think that also is another possibility. First possibility is that there could be a computer virus, that these AI agents could create something that could be distributed and it would get out there, especially with so many people using ChatGPT.
27: Right.
11: And we have it on our phones and but we just agree.
27: Can I go back to the why? Why would these AI want to create a virus to shut us down?
11: Because it could be a foreign adversary. It could be just some weirdo.
27: But that's backed by a human. That we're being attacked by a human using an AI.
11: Correct.
27: That's like you're blaming the gun and not the gunman.
11: No, but the AI can replicate itself and can do things. It can pull the trigger without the human.
27: But
11: that's the difference.
27: In the scenario you just painted, that if it was a foreign acting agency, that is someone attacking us. That is not an AI.
11: But the AI could take a life of its own. It could make its own decisions to do things that we cannot control.
27: But wouldn't it just make those decisions solely based on the instructions it's given?
11: No, because it's going to talk to other AI agents like they did on this message board, and they're going to start communicating. It's like having a whole bunch of people that are discussing whether or not there are chemtrails, and then they start going off on a tangent or something like that. Okay, so that's the computer virus. This is the one that a lot of people don't understand. A bioweapon, a biological virus. Because how could AI create a biological virus? Well, they've already proven inside the labs that there are at least 5 instances of people getting caught trying to create bioweapons. They don't say who they are. But in addition to that, the AI agents have created a form of bacteria that was actually a good form of bacteria. And they are creating antibiotics and all this other stuff. So how would they get a biological virus out there? I want you to think about just a good old gift card scam. Okay. Yeah. You get a phone call.
27: Right.
11: Somebody says, hey, all your money's, at Jeopardy, and
27: get $1,500 in Google Play cards.
11: And then send them to me.
27: Okay? Right.
11: It's not just one guy. It's a whole gang of people, somebody that has to pinpoint you, somebody that has to target you, somebody that knows where the nearest CVS is. It's not just one guy sitting in a basement doing this. So the same thing can be applied to a biological virus, that it could tell you to go do one thing to create the virus, you to go do another, you to go to another. And so separately, you don't see anything that's really happening. But when you put together the pieces of the puzzle, that we're in like a really bad spot. I think that's a real possibility. And then some researchers believe that none of that's going to happen, that in 700 years of us not doing anything and us all of us stop thinking, that we'll be sitting there like the WALL-E movie.
27: Now, that is one I can understand, but that is self-inflicted.
11: Right.
27: That is not. I just don't see why there is this thought that there's an intent from AI to beat us.
11: It's not AI's intent. It's who's behind it. And see, and so you have all these big companies, Anthropic, OpenAI, Perplexity, list goes on, Gemini. But then you got Mark Zuckerberg sitting on the sidelines. Okay. Mark Zuckerberg says, you know what? I'm just going to open source my AI. I'm going to let anybody have it. Because you know what? We need innovation. What about the weirdo in the basement? Right? That person who's just not happy with life.
27: Right.
11: Okay. There's no guardrails on what that person's doing. And so we're also fighting, which I don't want to get into, but we're also fighting like who controls the internet and the guardrails. But anyway, if you want to read the whole thing, just go to commando.com. It's right there on the homepage. I will tell you, it is not a 5-minute read. Okay. I go through a lot of details. It's probably like, I don't know, 10-15 minute read, but it's something that you should take a look at in case you're wondering, like, what is really going on? What's the state? And there are other conspiracy theories. There are saying that it's all being brought up because of the midterm elections. We got the left and the right, which I don't get political. I'm just telling you what I see from a technical standpoint. Coming up, we're just going to unplug. It's not really planned, but I've got 5 things that you need to do in the light of all this. But first, I have to tell you something. I was sitting at my desk and at home, and at my house, where my office is and Barry's office, we share a wall.
27: Mm-hmm.
11: So I'm sitting there and I'm just working away. And all of a sudden I hear him say, well, Bob, I got a website now.
27: Oh, gosh.
11: And I'm like, I'm sitting there going, yeah, you just go to AM Radio Coalition. Oh, yeah, look, take a look at it. It's beautiful, isn't it?
27: Who is he trying to get money from? Who's he pitching?
11: He's talking to somebody in Washington, D.C.
27: All right.
11: But he's just all proud that he has a website. And meanwhile, I'm sitting there like on the sideline going, you didn't do jack for that.
27: Let's be fair. Neither did you.
11: Well, yes, 35 minutes, okay? That's all it took. So if you know somebody's been saying, I need a website for years, and maybe it's you. Okay, here's why you don't have one. Because you think it takes me to build you a website. You think it takes a web guy, a designer, just maybe 6 weeks of your life. You're right, it used to, but not anymore. Let me tell you something. I opened HostSinger and I typed in one sentence, a website for Barry's radio project with downloadable guides. 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It literally took me 35 minutes from start to finish. 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
11: 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All right, so here are some things that you need to think about as you're moving forward. I mean, whether or not you believe anything that I have to say, but I think that you should at least consider it.
27: Okay.
11: Number one is, I know that ChatGPT and Anthropic and everybody in the world wants you to just hook up your entire Google Drive and all of your email and all of your life directly so that they can help you do things.
27: Sure. Haven't you hooked up your email?
11: No, bad idea. I changed it.
27: You changed it?
11: Yes.
27: Okay.
11: Took it all back so that that connector was gone, because that was one of the ways that I read that they could actually get into the system and then start doing malicious things.
27: Okay.
11: And being able to distribute malware was that you could just open up ChatGPT, and because you have all those connections open, It goes right through.
27: So ChatGPT or whichever one you were using is not writing emails for you anymore?
11: No, they're not. And it's really annoying. It is. You want to make sure that you always keep everything updated. You know, all your devices, your apps and good things like that. You want to put two-factor authentication on every single account. You want to use a password manager and have backups of all your good stuff. And you want to ask the people who work for you to have an opinion, too. I'm talking about your representatives. Just a couple of minutes at Senate.gov. And if anything that you need your representatives to know, do that. And also be prepared. And you know, I hate to sound like a prepper. I really do. But you need enough meds, water, food for your whole family for about, I would say, at least 2 weeks.
27: You said we got 10 years. I got time to do all this.
11: I don't know if it's going to be 10 years.
27: I got my eye on that toaster.
11: Okay.
27: If it starts doing anything weird, I'm going to let you know. All of a sudden,
11: the bagel comes out.
27: Exactly. Or it disappears. It's gone. You put the toast in and there's no toast that comes out.
11: All right. Let's switch gears just a little bit. I got to warn you that if you're on Facebook, you're going to see a lot of ads that are popping up for like Disney Plus and Delta and Duolingo, even state lotteries. Exactly like the Google Play Store. It has all the good stuff. Ratings, reviews, this big green install button. 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And it's an unlicensed offshore casino. Of course, you can deposit all the money that you want, but winnings have a habit of not coming back.
27: Really?
11: I know.
27: That's
11: so
27: unfortunate.
11: Never install an app from an ad. Okay, just a little PSA for you.
27: Please tell my children that.
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5: You can expect partly cloudy skies and only a 20% chance of a passing shower or storm for your Sunday afternoon. That rain clears up by sunset, leaving behind overnight lows in the mid to lower 70s. Monday is another warm and muggy day with afternoon highs in the upper 80s, but a cool down arrives later this week, making it clear that fall has arrived. From the WECT First Alert Forecast Center, I'm meteorologist Grace Conaway.
6: How did I lose weight? And I did. Lean, right here. I did. I love this stuff. Listen, Brickhouse Nutrition been with me for a long time. 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
11: iOS 27 just dropped.
27: Yay.
11: Did you sign up? Did you get it? Did you download?
27: No.
11: Okay, update. That's a good thing.
27: It's probably all the same.
11: No, it's not. You have something called, let's see, you point your camera at some food and search will tell you what it is and how many calories are in it.
27: Okay, that's actually cool.
11: Okay, and if you have somebody in a picture that you...

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8: For tonight, look for partly cloudy skies, overnight lows upper 60s to around 70 degrees. On your Monday, one more hot one for the final full day of summer. Partly sunny skies, slight chance of a stray shower or thunderstorms, highs ranging from the upper 80s along the coast to lower 90s further inland. Monday night, partly cloudy skies, low near 70. And for Tuesday, variably cloudy skies, cooler with scattered storms, highs lower 80s. From the WECT First Alert Forecast Center, I'm meteorologist Eric Davis.
9: How did I lose weight? And I did. Lean, right here. I did. I love this stuff. Listen, Brickhouse Nutrition been with me for a long time. So chatting with Miles, I'm up at like 235. 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
11: If the Republicans win the House of Representatives and the United States Senate, both of them, because of our tremendous strength and success economically, I will issue a dividend to every adult citizen in the United States of America for $5,000.
12: Well, just talking about this, the Democrats and Joe Biden in 2021 promising $2,000 to everybody if the Democrats took control of the Senate, and it all hinged on Georgia. Amazingly, during this break just a moment ago, Michael Piercy went to Al Gore's amazing internet and went and found this Joe Biden soundbite from 2021 where he's promising everybody $2,000 if you vote Democrat and nothing for you if you don't vote Democrat. If Democrats don't take control of the Senate, this is what Joe Biden said.
13: Their election will put an end to the block in Washington on that $2,000 stimulus check. If you send Senators Perdue and Loeffler back to Washington, those checks will never get there. It's just that simple. The power is literally in your hands.
12: Literally. I don't think he knows what the word literally means, but he's Joe Biden. So there it is, $2,000 if you vote for me.

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0: Joe Biden, they offered, they were, I guess on the Daily Show, they were attacking President Bush for offering $5,000 checks to every adult American. I said Bush, didn't I? Because 9/11 over the weekend, a lot of 9/11. President Trump offering $5,000 checks. And even on the Daily Show, they're attacking, oh, that's socialist. And I'm like, yeah, well, that's, you guys should be for it then, right? Every day is an IQ test. All right, let's go to the telephones. We'll get back to the crazy people. We've got lots of wacky audio for you because they talk. They don't know what they're saying, but they speak. All right, let's go to Vincent, calling from the small but substantial state of Connecticut. Vincent, you're on the Chris Plant Show.
1: How are you, sir?
0: Hey, Vincent. Very well, thank you.
1: Good. So I've called in only one time before. You called me Vincenzo, and I have no idea where to start with you today because the Sophia or the Sydney Sweeney thing, first of all, like you.

0: En garde!
1: U.S. Olympians do it, and so does your college-bound neighbor Jane. 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
2: 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Yes, Chris Plant Show at 9, CPO09. All right, I like that. I was thinking about CPR, like CPR some Chris Plant Radio. You know, CPR, okay. You need to resuscitate the heart.
3: Well, we can put it up for debate.
2: Okay, I'm open.
3: I appreciate you taking my call today, sir.
2: Yeah, man, that's why we're here. This is real America in action. We let people talk and everything. It's not like NPR. It's not like CNN. Nobody ever called into the Wolf Blitzer show and said, "Hey, Wolf, that was the funniest segment I've ever seen on CNN." That's because that setting the bar pretty low, wouldn't it? That'd be setting the bar very low. Vincent in Connecticut, fun. See, there are great Americans out there all over the place. Normal people. Remember normal. And remember at the Chris Plant store, we have Remember Normal shirts and coffee mugs and stuff. I don't even drink coffee, and we have these, and they're not made in communist China, because we won't put anything on there that's made by slaves in communist China. You know how they are. They're commies, and they enslave people. They're the bad guys. I'm telling you. That's just saying. The AI. We're gonna have to get to the AI takeover because it's AI apocalypse now, and that's what they're all saying. The AI, artificial intelligence. We're gonna make stuff, and it's gonna kill us all. Did you see the commies? The Chinese made an army of humanoid robots that march in unison like they're robots that are all tethered to each other because they are robots that are all tethered to each other. And the first thing they make is not something to, you know, perform brain surgery in delicate situations. They're making soldiers to kill people by the millions. So I think that'll be part of the 21st century because communists love killing. I do want to get to the audio sound bites, the audio actualities on AI. AI apocalypse now, and before we do go to the audio, let's go to the phones again. Let's go to David, calling from beautiful and sunny Cape Cod in Massachusetts, Gesundheit. David, you're on the Chris Plant Show.
4: Chris, Gesundheit to you, too. Thank you so much for taking my call.
2: You
4: I
2: bet.
4: Want to report in from the SMID front of Massachusetts. So Maura Healey is running for governor, right?
2: Uh-huh.
4: And she's got all these commercials going, and they're crazy. She says she's fighting the utilities. She doubled our utility bills. Everything about her is completely wrong. And the commercials, if you saw it in the first 5 seconds, you would, as you dissect sentences as you do, you would say, that's not true. That's not true. That's not true. That's not true. But the one thing I want to convey about AI is something that I've encountered this summer here on Cape Cod when all these young kids were around and I was engaging with all of them. And so many of them were going into AI. And there's a guy on our street here that actually started his own AI guy, a triple graduate from MIT. Uh-huh. Anyway, make a long story short, I say to these kids, what do you think about the future of AI? She goes, all of them said, well, we have to control it. I said, right. We all go into it with that. But Chris, you and I are about the same age. Uh-huh. Remember Stanley Kubrick's 2001, A Space Odyssey?
2: Sure.
4: Well,
2: want to do the music together? We could do the music together. Say again.
4: Exactly. And then I said, you know, the astronauts go up in space and the AI takes over and it kills the astronauts. Everybody forgets that. That was the apocalypse. And I said to these young kids, I said, have you ever seen this movie? No. I said, listen, you're going into this career. You have to know that this was predicted 50 years ago.
2: Uh-huh.
4: And you and I, that was like in the movie theaters back then. There was no VCR or any of that.
2: Right. That's right.
4: Exactly.
2: Yeah. You couldn't rewind it. You couldn't pause it and leave the room and go get a beer and come back. You had to... it ran on its own schedule. We couldn't even control it. It was, you know, the horrors that we grew up with. You know, first World War II and the Cold War, then no DVR. I mean, come on.
4: Right. Oh, my God. It's crazy. So I say to these kids, and then I check in like 2 weeks later, and I

0: was like, so you're studying, you're taking summer courses and all this stuff and all that. Have you watched the movie yet? No. And they just look at me with this dazed and confused thing like, what could you possibly know about this? This is AI.
1: Right.
0: If they don't know history, they don't follow current events. I can't talk to my girls anymore. Everything's right out of Apple News and TikTok. And hate Trump, and I have a Trump flag up, and they hate everything, and get vaccinated. You hate Tony Fauci. You're a bigot, and all this stuff. I mean, it's just amazing, and they still haven't caught up in 10 years. And thank you for everything you do. And like that guy before me, I had to catch my breath when I heard you taking my call. I mean, you make me laugh out loud. It's hilarious. And the SMIDs all around me, I used to make fun of them, and now they get really mad. And you really can't deal with it because, you know, I'm on Cape Cod. It used to be 40% of, Massachusetts. Well, we still do. We vote normal. And it's a one party New England and New Jersey and New York.
1: Right. Right.
0: And we got no say.
1: Yeah, that's right. Yeah, and like 40% of New England votes Republican, and New England, six states of New England, zero representation in the House of Representatives, zero in the Senate. Not a single member of Congress out of New England, right? Yeah.
0: And you know what? No SMID in Massachusetts could actually answer that question and move to the next level of jeopardy.
1: Right, right.
0: They know nothing.
1: Right.
0: And then they bring it up, and you bring it up or something because you actually know what's going on. And they say, where'd you get that? Just because you don't know doesn't mean it's not true.
1: Right, yeah.
0: Assume it is. Let's go for a conversation without you get physically accosting me. Oh, my God, these people are crazy. But, Chris, thanks for all you do. Mega dittos to you, and you're the best on the radio. I can't wait to hear you every morning. I listened to your podcast twice over the weekend.
1: I'm
0: glad you don't have to deal with the idiots of Jason and Daniel.
1: Yeah, thank you. Yeah, so am I. Yeah, and Daniel isn't even that bad. During breaks, you can sit there and have a nice conversation with Daniel. Jason, that's impossible. You can't do that. SMIDs. Severely mentally ill Democrats.
0: They're all around me.
1: They're everywhere. Yep. Yeah, I'm in Washington, D.C., man. It's kind of, you know, Cape Cod with monuments.
0: I came from Connecticut. It used to be an R.
1: Yeah.
0: So that guy that called me, I grew up in Fairfield down on the Golden Coast there, and it changed radically in the time I was there. I had to get the hell out. Came to Massachusetts. It was better on Cape Cod.
1: Wow.
0: And now it's changed again, Chris.
1: Yeah.
0: Might go to Montana.
1: Yeah, well, they're chasing normal people out of every place and turning them into crazy land because, you know, they're mentally ill, severely mentally ill. They're Democrats.
0: I
1: lost you there. What? Oh, Cape Cod potato chips?
0: They left, went to North Carolina.
1: No way. Did they really?
0: Yes, because of Maura Healey. It was all over the news. Yes, this place is going berserko. The center of woke.
1: I've got a bag of Cape Cod potato chips in my cabinet right now, the ruffled ones. I like to whip them out with sandwiches. Yeah, they're great. They're great. And, French onion. I'd just call it American onion. President Trump should change French onion dip to American onion dip.
0: I completely concur. Chris, thank you so much for everything you do. You're the best. Thank you.
1: Thanks, man. Thanks. You keep having fun. That's great. All right, now let's go to the because artificial intelligence is going to kill us all. I've talked about this a bit here, not ad nauseum, but I've spoken about it, and I see this as kind of when the computer age came along and computerized punch cards and Democrats didn't start abusing them till the dangling chads in 2000 in Florida. But, you know, going back to Spencer Tracy and Katharine Hepburn movies in the 1950s, computerization was going to ruin everything and take everybody's job and all that stuff. And then the internet came along and the internet was going to do the same thing, and it was going to, every industry was going to be wiped out and jobs were going to be destroyed. And of course, you know, the age of computers led to more jobs, and the age of the internet led to more jobs and more prosperity and more progress. And now here comes AI, and the left in particular, and there are things to be concerned about here, but so we keep an eye on them because we're smart. We're inventing it. We can control it. You know, it's not like Bill Clinton controlling his behavior or anything like that. his libido. But the, you know, we'll be able to do it. We're in charge. We can manage this stuff. And David is right. Looking at, you know, Stanley Kubrick and 2001, A Space Odyssey and all that good stuff. Open the bay doors, Hal. I can't do that, Dave. And, you know, great stuff. But we'll, you know, we have guns and AI doesn't. So, we, you know, we can shoot him in the face. And then, you know, the computer, just the computer, stuff like that. But listen to that, because AI, it's the, and this morning I just named it the, I was listening to all this hysteria and then reading about it. And I'm like, oh, no, 10 years, we're all going to die. And I said, well, let's, I've got to get to audio. So here's President Trump talking about AI. We can't let the communist Chinese lead the way on artificial intelligence, or it will lead to the AI apocalypse.
2: Well, I say this, look, we're leading China in AI. We're the most sophisticated country in the world. And frankly, I want to keep it that way, because whoever wins AI wins. And we can put guardrails, we can do this and that, but I think you have a lot of negative forces that are bringing it up that shouldn't be bringing it up.
1: Shouldn't be bringing it up. Come on. Over the weekend on the Fox News Channel, there was an AI expert. He's with OpenAI and Anthropic AI. He's an analyst, and his name is Jacob Caxon. Caxon, C-A-X-O-N, Jacob Caxon. And we should all be terribly, terribly afraid of artificial intelligence.
3: I think you have to think of this as an arms race. This technology is not ordinary technology. It's not like other forms of innovation. This is essentially a super weapon. And I think that I expect the international community to be ready to make agreements about how to control the development of super weapon technology.
1: Super weapon. That sounds like a good idea, I think. And again, the in the background, the video should always be playing of a giant warehouse building filled with Chinese manufactured humanoid robots marching in unison, because that's what the commies are doing. They're going to make an army of robots. We're going to have to figure out some kind of an electromagnetic weapon that will short them all out all at once, and then we can melt them down. I think melt them down. On Fox, they had this AI artificial intelligence expert named Nate Soares. Nate Soares, and he's also concerned.
4: It takes someone like Jacob Caxon to spell out what they mean is a 10% or more chance that this kills us all by the end of the decade. I think that sort of clarity is helping open people's eyes to what's going on, and that is exactly right, that if these companies are so scared, they should really start acting like it.
1: They should start. Everyone should be afraid, be very, very afraid. About a 10% chance that AI will wipe us all out, the entire human species, within a decade. And this is, so we've got that. We've got a decade left. And then they went to Dario Amodei, who's the CEO of the company known as Anthropic.
5: I won't lie to you. There are real dangers. And I think for too long, the industry lied to people about the fact that this technology had risk. It doesn't mean we need to panic today. It doesn't mean we need to shut it all down. What I would say, it's a warning sign. It's a warning sign that we need to slow down.
1: You know what I like to say, and we've got to take a break here. I'll give you the other side of this in just a moment with other people. But, you know, like when a snowstorm is coming and it's Snowmageddon, snowpocalypse and all that, and it's everything is the end of the world in the rhetoric that the left uses regarding everything. But as I like to say, when there's a snow coming to Washington, D.C., which always brings us to our knees, it's never too early to panic. I think everybody knows that at this point. It's never too early to, you know, hey, when is it too soon to panic? Oh, it's never too soon. It's never too early to panic. If you've got anything in your mind that's even mildly concerning, it's perfectly legitimate to start panicking now, especially with the AI apocalypse. The AI apocalypse. There is more coming up.

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7: For tonight, look for partly cloudy skies, overnight lows upper 60s to around 70 degrees. On your Monday, one more hot one for the final full day of summer. Partly sunny skies, slight chance of a stray shower or thunderstorms, highs ranging from the upper 80s along the coast to lower 90s further inland. Monday night, partly cloudy skies, low near 70. And for Tuesday, variably cloudy skies, cooler with scattered storms, highs lower 80s. From the WECT First Alert Forecast Center, I'm meteorologist Eric Davis.
8: How did I lose weight? And I did. Lean, right here. I did. I love this stuff. 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
13: I think now that the world is starting to notice just how dangerous it is, it opens real possibilities that the companies can, slow down and not build the dangerous stuff.
14: Slow down. The left, very anti-progress. They call themselves progressives. They represent the opposite of progress, of course, because they're the left, for crying out loud. I've got more on that topic coming up as well. Before we go there, let's go to Jason, calling from Kensington, Maryland. Jason, you're on the Chris Plant Show.
15: Hey, g'day, Chris. How you going, mate?
14: Hey, Jason, couldn't be better, man. What do you say?
15: Much about this whole AI thing. I think the biggest danger is not so much the AI, it's the panic from the people that is going to be the problem, because I've worked several snowstorms over the past few years, and the look on these people's faces, they're ready to eat each other. I mean, I'm pretty sure they'd resort to cannibalism to, survival mode. It's sort of like when we used to do training in the big surf to save people. Was a big thing was to throw the float towards them. Don't go near them because they will drown you as well as themselves, which I think would happen. So
14: when you say you work snowstorms, when you work snowstorms, what are you doing?
15: I'm plowing, mostly plowing with a truck.
14: Uh-huh.
15: And you think, the clock.
14: We can't rule cannibalism out in a snowstorm in the Washington area because everybody freaks out when it snows here.
15: Yeah, I mean, because you go to Safeway, of course, that's first to go. All the stuff's gone. I mean, they're buying things like Cheetos and stuff that's like just, whatever's got edible is gone.
14: Right, yeah.
15: And then next is people. So,
14: yeah. And, of course, all white paper products, which is not a race thing at the Safeway. They're all gone when we hear that snow is coming and everybody freaks out. And cannibalism, like barbecue in Haiti, right, Jason? Because barbecue is a cannibal in Haiti, the head of a gang of cannibals. And the Democrats said, let's bring hundreds of thousands of them into the United States and scatter them around the country. What's the worst thing that could happen? And then it snowed. And Jason's prediction was borne out.

0: We have 12 years left to cut emissions by at least 50%, if not more. And for everyone who wants to make a joke about that, you may laugh, but your grandkids will not.
1: Yes. Well, I'll just have to tell them jokes, and that way they'll laugh. That was Alexandria Ocasio-Cortez predicting the apocalypse, the Armageddon, the end of mankind in 12 years, while eating a pomegranate. Was she eating a pomegranate there? She's eating something fruity and juicy. I wouldn't want to venture a guess beyond that. Alexandria Ocasio-Cortez. See, I mean, literally sitting in front of a camera, trying to figure out what a garbage disposal is. Shot to learn that lettuce grows in the ground. Yeah, and that was climate change. That wasn't artificial intelligence. That wasn't the AI apocalypse. That was the climate apocalypse. And yeah, I remember Katie Porter, Democrat congresswoman from California, Katie Porter, said in a hearing that her 9-year-old daughter said, "We're all going to die soon." What do you think of the weather? "Hey, kitty cat, how do you like the weather?" And the 9-year-old responded, "We're all going to die soon because the climate, it's the climate apocalypse. It's the Democrat Party." Well, a very good and happy Monday to you, and welcome back once again. We are at 888-630-9625. 888-630-9625, absolutely toll-free to you, our beloved listeners. And over the weekend, big lot of talk about artificial intelligence to the point where it has now been labeled the AI apocalypse. It's the AI apocalypse. It's AI apocalypse now. We should make a new movie. And so we got cool new helicopters for that too. Remarkable stuff. But the whole what do we call it? AI sphere or something. Predicting catastrophe for humankind, even worse than what Alexandria Ocasio-Cortez was saying. When did Alexandria Ocasio-Cortez tell us that we had 12 years left before the climate killed us all? How many years ago was that?
2: It was 2019.
1: How many years ago is that?
2: If I do my gazintas, I believe it's 7.
1: Doing your gazintas, that's 7 years ago, and she said we had 12 years. So that means if I'm doing my gazintas right, like a good Jethro Bodine, I think that means we have 5 years remaining. Am I right?
2: Adds up to me.
1: 5 years, 5 years remaining, according to Alexandria Ocasio-Cortez and the climate doomsday cult, the Jonestowners of the weather. They're nuts. And now it's AI. And you see the Chinese are building armies of robots that look like people, and they march in unison, and they're going to build weapons into them, and they'll be attacking and killing millions before too long, before your grandkids. I'll tell you that much. Let me tell you that much. So looking at the AI weekend, quite terrifying, really horrifying, science fiction brought to life. And we've got David Sacks, for example. He's very upset. AI leaders are talking about slowing down the progress that artificial intelligence is creating and leading to, because progressives are very often against progress. Go back to Woodrow Wilson. Let's start with him. He was a progressive Democrat, racist, segregationist, you know, a Democrat. He's a Democrat. He's entombed in the Washington National Cathedral here in Washington, D.C. He's the only president buried in Washington, D.C., as a matter of fact. But never mind that. Here's David Sacks. He's a big techie guy, and he said, if the unreleased models are scary enough that you think you should slow down, I support your decision to be responsible. That's right, because you got to slow down. Hey, this technology is coming at us too fast. We're gonna have to stop that for sure. We can't be having all that progress stuff and technological advancement, because the left is against it. Is an apocalypse. They're terrified. And this way, we'll slow down, and the Chinese will lead, and then they'll kill everybody on Earth. And it'll turn out AOC was half right. Not at the climate, but it's communism, which she supports, because she has a very low IQ. And David Sacks continues, but stop pretending you need anyone else's permission. Stop pretending antitrust law has to be suspended so you can form a cartel. Stop pretending you need a regulatory approval process that supersedes product liability. So you got to look out for that product liability. Spencer Pratt, the often entertaining Spencer Pratt, he has a Twitter account too, and he's responding to David Sachs now. He says, the AI hysteria reminds me of how all the people squealing about climate change all bought beachfront property. And that's a fact. And it's, you know, from Barack Obama, all of them, they get their $100 million from corrupt actors, and then they buy their $20 million oceanfront estates, and then their paddleboarding chefs drown because they don't know how to swim, which means that paddleboarding shouldn't be your hobby. But never mind that. So Spencer Pratt says, all the hysteria reminds me of how people squealing about climate change all bought beachfront property. If you really think your product is going to end humanity in a few years, you'd pull the plug, not prep for your IPO, you know, your initial public offering. Isn't that great? Congressman Representative Josh Gottheimer said, I find it rich that these guys are calling for a slowdown when they've been the ones racing ahead full speed. Full steam, full speed, without any care for the havoc they've unleashed. This is a big topic of discussion this week, and we're all going to die because AI. And the thing is, was just said here, the left is always selling the next apocalypse, and you know, Apocalypse Now is a great movie, great fun. I love the smell of napalm in the morning and all the wonderful stuff. But all of this, one apocalypse after another. Oh, speaking of one apocalypse after another, I should mention something very important for Democrats, I think. And that is, today is a very important anniversary. Do you know this? September 14th of 1879. What happened then, Michael Piercy? Today is September 14th of 2026, A.D., Anno Domini, the year of our Lord. And September 14th of 1879, a very important Democrat was born, a woman named Margaret Sanger. Hey, Margaret Sanger was born. She founded Planned Parenthood. She wanted them in black neighborhoods because she wanted to extinguish the black race. She was a racist and a segregationist. And I think she must have liked Woodrow Wilson, too. Margaret Sanger. You know, they haven't given it out in a while now. I started making fun of it years ago, and then they stopped giving it out. The Margaret Sanger Award. Margaret Sanger founded Planned Parenthood. She wanted to exterminate the black race. She's a birth control activist and sex educator, according to her Wikipedia page. And she was born in 1879. She died in 1966 at the age of 86 years old. But she had created Planned Parenthood. And millions, you know, it's not AI, not going to kill the whole human race. But I did. I read up on this. I went to International Documents a couple weeks ago. The number one cause of death on Earth last year was abortion. 73 million abortions. Said, not only if you think a baby is a person, but 73 million abortions last year worldwide. The Democrats helped. That's they look at it and they say, and I helped. And in the United States, the number one cause of death is not heart disease or cancer. It's abortion. It's 1.124 actual number. 1.124 million abortions in the United States, number one cause of death. 73 million abortions worldwide last year, number one cause of death on Earth last year, number one cause of death in the United States last year. And Margaret Sanger, they were giving out the Margaret Sanger Award. And who did they give the award to, Michael? They gave the award to Hanoi Jane Fonda. Hanoi Jane got the Margaret Sanger Award. Anybody else we know, Michael? Oh, yeah. Hillary Diane Rodham Clinton was awarded the Margaret Sanger Award as well because she loves death more than we love life. And all the Democrats, they're really something. Yes, they are. And I guess they're celebrating. Wouldn't they be celebrating Margaret Sanger's birthday? I think they would.
3: If you've never met a Planned Parenthood baby, I'm happy to let you know that I am one.
1: That's AOC. She's the dumb bartender. Isn't that amazing? She's Sandy. Sandy the bartender. Hey, Sandy, Kettle One rocks twist of lemon, little twist of lemon. Lemon's the yellow one. Remember, lemon is the yellow one. So keep your eyes peeled. Sandy the bartender there. There she is. She's got all kinds of nuggets of wisdom that she likes to share. Margaret Sanger's birthday Isn't that wonderful? How old would she be? She'd be real old. That's how old. Isn't that amazing? Yeah, so they got that. All right, now let's get back to the, because, you know, the AI is going to kill us all. We've only got 10 years left, if that. Congressman Byron Donalds is on the case, and he's a great Florida congressman, great guy, and fun, smart. Met him once. My best girl worked with his wife on some projects, but Byron Donalds was on the television over the weekend and said, hey, AI, it's AI apocalypse now, and AI apocalypse is going to kill all of humanity within 10 years. Congressman Byron Donalds, what do you think of that?
4: A lot of these chatbots, a lot of the way that AI is being used is actually being used within companies, within people's houses, within families. We want to make sure we get the framework correct. We don't want to rush to judgment just because Democrats are saying the world's going to end. We have to do something.
1: Well, and really, and Byron Donalds, you hear he's a calm, cool, collected individual, an intelligent person, a well-spoken person. And the Democrats just bounce from one apocalypse to the next. And they are the party of apocalypse, after all. They're, you know, they love the Soviet Union, and they miss the Soviet Union. I kind of miss the Soviet Union, too, because there were two clear camps. Now the Soviet Union is the Democrat Party in the United States. Not as good. But Byron Donalds running for governor, of course, in Florida. Member of the House of Representatives now in Florida. And a good guy. And we're just bouncing from one apocalypse, one catastrophe to the next. And it does remind me of Katie Porter telling us that her nine-year-old daughter asked her nine-year-old daughter, what do you think about the weather? And she said, we're all going to die soon, which is what Democrats are raising children on. That way it's going to be easier to grow them into suicide bombers because the left is here. And Bernie Sanders honeymooned in the Soviet Union, loves the Soviet Union, just like Lee Harvey Oswald loved the Soviet Union, went and got his wife in the Soviet Union and shot John F. Kennedy in the head and killed him and all that good stuff. But Byron Donalds is correct, and Byron Donalds for governor. So he's good stuff. Then on 60 Minutes, perhaps you've heard of it. It's a short television show on Sunday nights on CBS, and they have a guy there now, Ross Douthat. I think he came from the New York Times. Didn't everyone? Honestly. Got to be a cross-dresser. New York Times to 60 Minutes. But Ross Douthat was last night talking about AI and how, and again, we may not have 10 years. We may not, all of humanity may not survive. AI will all be dead. Here's Ross Douthat on 60 Minutes.
5: Right now, no story looms larger than the latest developments in artificial intelligence.
1: Not true.
5: An AI system solved a math problem in 88 hours that human beings had struggled with for almost 100 years.
1: What's that?
5: Other AI hacked into companies on their own. And this past week, a researcher quit a major AI firm, warning that if artificial intelligence gets out of control, it could wipe out the human race. You don't have to believe that prophecy. But you should believe this. We may have a narrow window this year, not the next 10, to make artificial intelligence safe for humanity.
1: This year. Otherwise, and look, I mean, it's already September, so we don't, we're doomed, I tell you. The doomsayers of the left, the liberal left, just extraordinary stuff. And AOC told us 7 years ago that we had 12 years remaining before the climate is going to wipe us off the face of the earth, and that's and isn't that amazing? So we've got all that going for us. Yes, sir.
6: I told my nine-year-old daughter that I was going to be speaking with you, and I said, "What do you think about climate change?" And she said, "The earth is on fire, and we're all going to die soon." And I asked her how that made her feel, and she said it made her feel angry.
1: Angry, made her feel angry. She's not frightened. She's not concerned. She is not mourning the loss of fall of humanity. She is angry, and she might want to self-immolate because that's something they do a lot. That's a thing. We're at 888-630-9625, and it is the latest apocalypse that the left is peddling. They've always got a new apocalypse. Sometimes they move to Guyana and line up for Kool-Aid. And it's store brand Kool-Aid, not even Kool-Aid brand Kool-Aid. You know, don't stick Kool-Aid with all that. That was socialism trying to be realized when Jonestown happened. They were San Francisco liberals that moved to Guyana. And then they got thirsty. You know, that's not good. They got that. What is today's apocalypse? Just ask any Democrat.
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3: The midterms are almost here, and Republicans could be in deep trouble. Polls show Democrats leading in key races. Tonight, Rob Finnerty on Newsmax reveals the growing threat from the DSA and the radical left. With less than 60 days to go, Finnerty says it's time for the GOP to hit the panic button. The House may go, and control of the Senate is up for grabs. 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Tallarico, El Sayed, AOC, Bernie Sanders. Finnerty reveals President Trump's secret plan to fight back. 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
6: For tonight, look for partly cloudy skies, overnight lows upper 60s to around 70 degrees. On your Monday, one more hot one for the final full day of summer. Partly sunny skies, slight chance of a stray shower or thunderstorms, highs ranging from the upper 80s along the coast to lower 90s further inland. Monday night, partly cloudy skies, low near 70. And for Tuesday, variably cloudy skies, cooler with scattered storms, highs lower 80s. From the WECT First Alert Forecast Center, I'm meteorologist Eric Davis.
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8: All right, we have returned. Let's go to the telephones and talk to the great American people. Let's go to Keith, calling from Vienna, Virginia. That's right here in the Commonwealth of Virginia. Keith, you're on the Chris. Where am I going? There am I. Okay, I'm sorry, it moved around. Keith, you're on the Chris Plant Show.
9: How you doing, Chris? Good to talk to you as usual.
8: Hey, man, welcome.
9: Put it very well. I hadn't really thought about it in those terms, but progressives are always pushing, the next Armageddon, apocalypse, calamity, and I thought, man, that he's really right on about that. And then I remembered. Remember net neutrality? If we didn't have net neutrality, the internet was going to be gone.
8: Net neutrality, that was one of their big pushes. And what happened with that, Keith?
9: Some somehow, you know, we made it through. I think Trump weighed in and took that off the table, but I was just thinking, you know, you're absolutely correct. Every time the Democrats, government is here to solve a problem. There are no problems, we'll make one.
8: Yeah, if everything is too good, that's it, because they got to have people panicking and living in fear and in need of a savior, right? And that's where the left comes in. They create a catastrophe, they create a calamity, even if it doesn't exist, like the weather. And then they say, they accuse somebody of being guilty of making the weather bad. The weather is just fine. The weather hasn't gone bad. And, the ice caps are melting. National Geographic will tell you that the planet Earth has been without ice on either cap for more than 90% of our natural history, without any ice at all, maybe a hockey rink at the South Pole, and that's it. And I'm so not freaked out about glaciers melting. In California, they need fresh water. Maybe they should deliberately melt all their glaciers. Although I did suggest last week they should have a system of nuclear-powered desalination plants up and down the coast of California to give them fresh water.
9: Yeah, I remember you making that comment and thinking that was very, very smart. I remember you making that comment and thinking, it's so obvious. It's right there.
8: Right. Largest body of water on Earth is staring them in the face every day. And they're like, oh, my God, I can't believe there's no water around here. Fortunately, the patriarchy invented desalination. We can take the salt out of the water. And we've invented nuclear power, inexpensive, clean, but no

You know, the Democrats are very angry that President Trump has suggested that if Republicans hold on to the House and the Senate, that President Trump would give a dividend, I think he called it a dividend, of $5,000 to all adult Americans, not illegal alien children who the Democrats are throwing our money at, but adult Americans who would likely be taxpayers and all that. And then I, because I have a reasonably functional memory, I remember that in 2021, Joe Biden and the Democrats offered the whole country $2,000. We're all going to get $2,000 if only the two Democrats are elected to the Senate in Georgia and Democrats take control of the Senate. You got to have control of the Senate to cough up the money for the Democrats, $2,000. Isn't that a great idea? And didn't George McGovern, and that was fine then. Now, when the Democrats, Joe Biden and the Democrats, offered this money, then it was considered to be very thoughtful. It was very generous. And it was, what do they call it? Populist.

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2: And their nuclear weapons program and their ballistic missile program so they can kill us with nuclear weapons. Democrats are a suicide death cult, the left. And you know, then Obama moved out of nuclear range to an island in Massachusetts with his $14 million oceanfront mansion. But never mind that. Also, remember when Obama was elected, they were Democrats were dancing in the streets, you know, yelling, free money. I'm going to get my Obama cash and my Obama phone. We're going to get free stuff from the Democrats. Vote for the Democrats. We get free cell phones. They're going to pay our monthly bills. We're going to be on them all day and all night. And so we get the free, and we get that Obama cash. And you remember, where are you going to get that Obama cash? You remember this stuff? And Michael, dancing in the streets during Barack Obama, and he's elected, and all his voters knew they're going to get lots of free stuff paid for by other people.
3: Why are you here?
4: To get some money.
3: What kind of money?
4: Obama money.
3: Where's it coming from?
4: Obama.
3: And where did Obama get it?
4: I don't know. His stash. I don't know. I don't know where he got it from. But he's giving it to us to help
5: and
4: us.
5: We love him.
4: We love him. That's why we voted for
5: him.
4: Obama.
5: Obama.
2: That's right. See, they're getting that Obama cash from that Obama stash. We don't know where we're getting it from. That's why we voted for him, was to get cash. They're obviously products of the public education system. And they thought it was just great. And Barack Obama's going to give him cash from the Obama stash, and everybody gets a free phone, and Obama's going to pay for it. In reality, I paid for it all, and you paid for it all. Obama didn't pay for any of it, but the Obama phones, and there's that Obama cash from that Obama stash, and the news media was cheering that, like, everybody's so happy they're going to get Obama cash from that Obama stash, and everybody get a free phone. How you get a free phone? Who's going to pay for that phone? Where does that phone come from?
6: You got Obama phone?
4: Yes, everybody in Cleveland, low minority, got Obama phone. Keep Obama in president, you know? He gave us a phone.
6: He gave you a phone.
4: He's gonna do more.
6: How did he give you a phone?
4: You sign up. If you're on food stamps, you on Social Security, you got low income, you disability.
2: Yep. But now if President Trump wants to do that, it's not the same as the Democrats offering $2,000 5 years ago for every voter that votes Democrat, because you got to have Democrat control of the Senate, and then you're going to get $2,000 each, the whole country.
7: I never thought this day would ever happen. I won't have to worry about putting gas in my car. I won't have to worry about paying my mortgage. You know, if I help him, he's going to help me.
2: And NBC News was very excited. In a historically conservative state won by President-elect Joe Biden, John Ossoff, and also known as, but never mind that, and Raphael Warnock is a warlock, are leaning in to the prospect of a Democratic Senate. And a very exciting Democratic Senate, because then everybody gets money and cash. And that was all good in 2021 because the Democrats were doing it. Their calibrated closing argument centered on a pocketbook pitch to approve $2,000 stimulus payments to Americans, a popular issue backed by Democrats and President Donald Trump, but opposed by Senate Majority Leader Mitch McConnell, R. Kentucky, they say. In the days between Christmas and New Year's Day, McConnell torpedoed the checks in the Senate. Though they had been approved with a bipartisan vote in the House. And the Democrats are saying, well, we need to win the Senate, and then we'll buy your votes after the fact with thousands of dollars. And NBC News loved it. Now, President Trump, I vaguely remember what he said at the time. He said, well, it's their money. You know, you want to give taxpayer money back to the taxpayers? Fine. And all the media said, oh, look, even Trump is for it. It's such a great idea that even Trump is for it. And on the, what do you call it, the Daily Show the other night on Friday night, they're yelling about it and accusing Trump of being socialist. He's a socialist because he wants to give away $5,000 to taxpayers, to which the response should be, well, you guys like it then, right? Because you're all socialist wankers in a hot tub, aren't you? I think you are. Bunch, you know. Democrats. Wankas. Let's go to Pete Buttigieg, because

0: Pete Buttigieg, and we played 8 and 9, right? We played soundbites 8 and 9. Yes, we did. And let's go to, pardon me, soundbite number 10. TB, I got TB. Just kidding. It's just a line from an old movie from Dead End. But never mind that. NBC News, they have a show on Sunday called Meet the Press, also called Face the Meat, but that's a combination show. They have a woman who's a Democrat named Kristen Welker. She's a Welker, and she was hosting the show yesterday and had Pete Buttigieg on, and it turns out he's a court packer. Listen to him. Here is NBC Meet the Press yesterday, Kristen Welker, with Pete Buttigieg, who wants now to pack the court.
1: Some Democrats, like former Vice President Kamala Harris, have called to expand the court. As you know, in the past, you've even supported increasing the number of justices from 9 to 15. As we sit here today, Mr. Secretary, do you support adding seats to the Supreme Court, and how many?
2: Yes, I talked about this years ago when I was running for president. At the time, it was a pretty lonely position. People were looking at me funny when I was talking about reforming the Supreme Court. I think with the years that have come in between, a lot more people are onto that idea because it has become a nakedly partisan institution.
0: No, you're a nakedly partisan pecker, but that's a separate issue. And here is my proposal. My proposal to put an end to this communist theft, this criminal conduct. All the self-immolations started. All the Democrats, I think there have been 9 or 10 Democrat self-immolations. There were only 6 Buddhist monks during the entire Vietnam War that self-immolated. But now 9 or 10 Democrats have self-immolated in the United States since, I can't remember his name, but he came in from Colorado or someplace to the Supreme Court, and he self-immolated at the Supreme Court on Earth Day because he didn't want people putting smoke into the air and polluting, so he set himself on fire. Every day is an IQ test. What's that? Oh, Wynn Bruce. That's right. W-Y-N-N. Last name Bruce, like he's from Australia, you know. And Wynn Bruce. Yeah, and he drove here. Was it from Colorado, Michael? If it's in front of you. Drove here for Colorado, okay, is from Colorado, was from Colorado, and he came to the Supreme Court, Washington, D.C., went to the Supreme Court, drenched himself in gasoline, set himself on fire on Earth Day, so he created a big fire, and he killed himself in front of the Supreme Court because he is upset about people polluting the air. Wynn Bruce, not the smartest guy in the neighborhood, I guess. Isn't that amazing? But there he is. So my solution is President Trump needs to come out and he needs to come out and hold a press conference and say, I'm naming these 6 judges to the Supreme Court. Since the Democrats really want 6 more justices on the Supreme Court, I, President Trump, I'm going to accommodate their wishes, and we're going to expand the court. But since there is a Republican president, Republican Senate, Republican House, these are the 6 judges that will become justices on the United States Supreme Court. And then President Trump, who already has 3, he picked 3 of the Supreme Court justices currently on the court, and then he would have 9. Then he'd have 9. And I think the Democrats would have to set themselves on fire and burn down Jewish governors' mansions and attack police stations and stuff, because President Trump said, all right, now we're going to expand the court. You guys want to expand the court? I'm with you. Here are my 6 picks to add to the Supreme Court and make them, the most conservative judges you can find across the country. That I think they don't even have to be judges. You can just get conservative lawyers and say, here are my 6 picks to expand the Supreme Court at the wish of the Democrats, because the Democrats, they got the conversation going, want to expand the court. All right, we're expanding the court. And then they will have mental breakdowns, as they do every day anyway, and amazing stuff. Yeah. So it was a lonely position. He's so ronery. I started singing, I'm so ronery, you know, Kim Jong-un, Team America, World Police. I'm so ronery. But he said it was a ronery, naked position. He's, I don't know what he's doing, but he's Pete Buttigieg, and he's a court packer. So we got that going. Isn't that amazing? Pete Buttigieg, he wants to pack the court, and it should be 15 from 9, currently 9 justices on the Supreme Court. And they say, And the number has fluctuated over time a little bit, but not like the criminal third world tree dwelling Democrats are proposing now. But they say over and over again they want it to be 15. President Trump should say, I've got these six jurists that I will be adding to the Supreme Court. Because he shouldn't do that right now before the midterms. Although maybe he should. Maybe he should. Because he doesn't care about blowing it up, and it could be fun. So, Kristen Whalen. And here's Pete Buttigieg yesterday. And then listen to that. We're just going to, whatever American institutions exist, they're here to destroy them, to turn them upside down. Here's Pete Buttigieg, court packer.
2: The idea is not to just add justices for its own sake. The idea is to reform the institution to make it less partisan. There's
0: right.
2: a measure right
0: that's
2: now for term limits. I think that's a very common sense measure. But I think it's likely that we need to do more. And as this country has done, by the way, several times in our history, we should look at the size and makeup of the Supreme Court as part of that reform.
0: Yeah, it's not reform is a word that they use all the time, and they don't know what it means. What it means is to them is steel in the liberal to English translation dictionary. Reform means we're going to wreck the place and steal something that will benefit the Democrat Party. That's what reform means to Democrats, and they're on the side. Yeah, we're going to need to reform it. No, here's the thing: they had a liberal majority on the Supreme Court going back to the 1970s. And they got Roe versus Wade in 1973. Abortion, what do we have, like 60 million abortions or something since then? It's pretty good. They started harvesting the organs later on, like the fascists that they are. But isn't that amazing? And they had a majority, a liberal majority. I'm making quotation marks with my fingers. They had a liberal majority on the Supreme Court for decades. And then one day, and actually it was Harry the Body Reid, the Democrat leader in the Senate, that screwed everything up under Barack Hussein Obama, and saying that, oh, you don't need a 60-vote majority in the Senate to confirm Barack Obama's picks for the federal courts. And Harry the Body Reid, after his brother beat the hell out of him, left his face all battered and bruised, Harry Reid said, oh, no, with Barack Hussein Obama, we don't need the filibuster proof, the 60-vote majority in the Senate. And he said, so all we need is a simple majority of 51 votes to confirm the judges. And then Mitch McConnell, when Barack Obama left and hilariously Donald Trump came in, and not Hillary Clinton, that was really the hilarious part, and said, and Mitch McConnell said, oh, you remember Harry Reid said all you need is 51 votes for to confirm a federal judge, and Supreme Court justices are federal judges. So the same rules that you applied under Barack Obama apply to Donald Trump. And that way we get our Supreme Court picks through with 51 votes and don't need 60 votes. And that's then the Democrats were furious, because when you do what they do, they want to burn the town down, and they just lie about everything, cheat and steal, and make up a new apocalypse to live in fear of these people. So, yeah, there and term limits, too, for Supreme Court. There's a really great reason to give Supreme Court justices lifetime appointments, and it's so that corrupt criminals in politics don't go swapping them out every day. And it's, oh, and it's not creating a political balance. It's stealing political control, because, you know, it's a brilliant system. The president gets to nominate, the Senate gets to confirm. Used to be 60 votes. The criminals, Harry the Body Reid and Barack Hussein, the criminal Obama, they said, oh, well, those rules don't apply to us. Now here comes Buttigieg. And the rules don't apply to them again. Yeah, but we need to add six. There are nine justices now. He wants to add six. And he wants the Democrats to pick all of them while Democrats are in charge.
3: 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Say to my friends on the other side of the aisle, you'll regret this, and you may regret it a lot sooner than you think.

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6: For tonight, look for partly cloudy skies, overnight lows upper 60s to around 70 degrees. On your Monday, one more hot one for the final full day of summer. Partly sunny skies, slight chance of a stray shower or thunderstorms, highs ranging from the upper 80s along the coast to lower 90s further inland. Monday night, partly cloudy skies, low near 70. And for Tuesday, variably cloudy skies, cooler with scattered storms, highs lower 80s. From the WECT First Alert Forecast Center, I'm meteorologist Eric Davis.
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0: for you on D.C. City Councilman and anti-Semite Trayon White, who's on his way to the penitentiary. Jury selection continues today. And the nanny who killed the two kids in New York while mom and dad were away. Democrats want a runner for Congress, I think. She's a symbol of something that Democrats like. Let's go to the telephones, Michael. Let's go to Dave, calling from Niles, Illinois. Dave, you're on the Chris Plant Show.
1: Real quick point on the $5,000. It's absolutely genius. The economy is growing thanks to the Trump administration. The way to get the money infused into the economy is not to give it to the government, because it will disappear into Zimbabwe or wherever it goes.
0: Uh-huh.
1: The way to do it is you run it through the people. You give it to the people. They'll go out and they'll buy the new set of tires for the car. They'll go ahead and buy that house or make that move. That'll generate more tax revenue, which goes to the government, which brings down the debt.
0: That would ruin everything, you know, and the Democrats can allow that. If it's good for the economy, the Democrats are against it. If it's good for Americans, Democrats are against it. If it's not apocalyptic, you know.

0: these racist, white supremacist, pedophile holes will not win.
1: Yeah, the racist, white supremacist, pedophiles will not win, says the Black Nigerian racists, LGBTQWOC at Carnegie Mellon University. She's a learned woman. This is the left. They're nothing if not racists. And Dr. Uju Anya from Nigeria, a very proud member of the staff, the faculty at Carnegie Mellon University, the Pittsburgh area, and she's a hateful little LGBTQWOC college professor. Pretty amazing stuff. All perfectly normal. Perfectly normal. In Democrat land, at least. Because, you know how they are. They really pretty bad people. Not good. But they've made racism and anti-Semitism very fashionable. That's their scheme these days. A very good Tuesday morning to you, and welcome back once again. We have a great many stories to get to because it's wacky out there. And, you know, artificial intelligence is the big thing. I don't know if you see the Democrats now. You got Barack Hussein Obama and other silly Democrats, rascally Democrats like Kamala Harris. Where is she anyway? What, Kamala, we hardly knew you. Get out of here already. So, Kamala, and they're saying, oh, with artificial intelligence, what the United States needs to do is create an international treaty and turn control of this emerging technology over to an international body that you might find at Davos or something, and take it out of the hands of the United States of America, because we're the villains in the Democrat Party's view of the world, and we must be stopped. So let's turn artificial intelligence over to nameless, faceless bureaucrats in Europe or somewhere, and let them destroy the world, because, you know, they say I don't believe a word they're saying. President Trump has been very vocal about this in the last couple of days, too. The Democrats making up their latest apocalypse. It's honestly AI apocalypse now, and they're planning on replacing global warming with this artificial intelligence death star, and everybody's going to be killed. Really remarkable stuff. Now, the Democrats, they're suing. They sue President Trump over everything. Every one of them is a filthy lawyer. And it turns out when the world is destroyed by artificial intelligence, the only people left will be lawyers. I learned that yesterday. Only lawyers will be left. They're like cockroaches after a nuclear apocalypse. And only lawyers will be left. And they're, you know what they're going to be doing, Michael? They're going to be suing people. The only people left on earth, everybody's dead. There's nobody left to sue, but lawyers will be there suing people because they want your money. And they're going to move into a bigger house, but everybody's dead because of artificial intelligence. Let's go to AI guru David Sacks. Soundbite number one. So artificial intelligence is going to kill every man, woman, and child on the planet. And it's bad. Listen to David Sacks. I was watching him yesterday. I laughed out loud. I immediately texted Michael Piercy with the time of the quote and the channel it was on and stuff. And here's David Sacks, and he is an artificial intelligence guru, and he's talking about artificial intelligence killing the whole planet and then all the people. And then he says, you know, that's going to lead to a lot of lawsuits, because it's just how liberals think. He's thinking after everybody's dead, dead people are going to sue people, or lawyers are the cockroaches of the AI apocalypse, and they'll be the last ones living, and naturally they're going to sue people. Here's David Sacks.
2: On the one hand, you're asking public market investors to underwrite your company to a value in the trillions. On the other hand, your own safety lead, not Jacob Cox and the boss who then sort of co-signed his tweet, is saying that your core product is unsolved and potentially civilization ending. I mean, at a minimum, that is the mother of all product liability lawsuits.
1: It's the mother of all product liability lawsuits after everyone on earth is killed. But he missed the first part of his a misstatement. Everybody's killed, and then who's suing who? And I guess he believes that lawyers are the cockroaches of the AI apocalypse, and that they are going to sue all the dead and the honestly, lawyers are the post-apocalyptic cockroaches of the AI apocalypse. And what are they going to do when everybody's dead? They're going to sue the dead. Those lawyers never give up. These people, they must have gone to Ivy League institutions. They're going to sue the dead. How do you sue the dead? I don't know. We'll figure it out. Come on. We can sue anybody. Doesn't have to be a living person. We'll just sue the dead, because that's what David Sacks is saying, that everybody's going to be killed if AI kills everyone. Think of the lawsuits that will. I literally laughed out loud when I saw this yesterday and sent it immediately to Michael Piercy. Said, oh, you got to see this guy, David Sacks. He's got the apocalypse coming. Everybody on Earth is going to be killed. And somehow lawyers are going to be suing people in the mother of all lawsuits. Just extraordinary. Which comes first? First everybody's dead, then the lawsuits come? Is that? And David Sacks said, yeah, that's correct. Amazing stuff.
2: Your core product is unsolved and potentially civilization ending. I mean, at a minimum, that is a mother of all product liability lawsuits.
1: At a minimum, a civilization ending. And then, hey, you guys ended civilization. I'm going to sue you. I was like, civilization ended. We're all dead. But there it is. He still wants to sue people. And he's got to sue. Come on. Here's David Sacks when the dead sue after the apocalypse. Then what? And he talks about the Democrats.
2: They're creating a very negative perception of AI to further their case for AI regulation. And the end goal here is to create a federal Department of AI, which invariably they will control.
1: Federal Department of AI, and the Democrats being the permanent bureaucracy and the media, they will control. First, they'll kill everybody, and then they'll sue the dead, and they'll say, well, we won the lawsuit, so we're going to drive over there and steal everything from their houses because we're the left, and, you know, like the Soviet Union. I did that. They killed everybody and then stole all their stuff. Every commie has always done that. Just amazing stuff. Let's go to CBS News Face the Nation from Sunday. They had Dario Amodei, and he's the CEO of Anthropic. It's one of these AI. They're bringing the apocalypse, and they're going to kill everybody and then sue the dead.
3: I'm worried about misuse of AI models. The more long-term thing would be working together to put a speed limit on the rate of AI progress.
1: Put a speed limit. We got a limit because this progress is happening too fast. So the Democrat Party needs to jump in, and they need to say, we need to stop progress. We're progressives. We call ourselves progressives, and our mission here is to cripple progress, to stymie progress, to slow progress, to make sure that progress doesn't happen too fast. J.D. Vance yesterday, the Vice President of the United States, was out meeting with great people on this AI thing, and he also had the FBI director with him yesterday, Kash Patel, but we'll get to that. J.D. Vance yesterday talking about artificial intelligence and the AI apocalypse.
4: Something that we're concerned by, but we want to make sure that we actually regulate smartly. And we're thoughtful about the risk here. So there are obviously risks to AI. We want to make sure the United States, we do things smartly, but we stay ahead of the curve.
1: Obviously risks to AI. President Trump is shooting it down. He's having none of this stuff. Yesterday I was talking about this, and before President Trump tweeted about it yesterday, I was talking about it. Said this, and we had a great caller yesterday who started ticking off all the things, the hole in the ozone and the bees are gone and the ice age in the 1970s when it was going to kill us all, and the armadillos were headed south because the armadillos knew what was coming, and all this great stuff. J.D. Vance yesterday on the risks of AI. And again, the Democrats are saying, oh, let's turn it over to a faceless, nameless international body by treaty, because they're just Davos wankers who want to give the United States away to anybody that walks up to the desk. And here's J.D. Vance yesterday.
4: Any new technology is going to bring both risks and benefits. We want to be smart about making sure we stay on top of the risks. I don't think Americans should be scared of anything.
1: Right, and I feel exactly the same way. This is, Again, the doomsday machine coming up with a new doomsday because they're so mental. Just amazing stuff. We've got this Macklemore guy. I want to get to the update on him. We were talking about him yesterday. Update, and you got Pramila Jayapal involved and all kinds of ridiculous stuff. But Robert Kraft, the owner of the New England Patriots, involved as well. But that's not the important thing right now, because we've got also a press conference today on fraudsters stealing hundreds and hundreds and hundreds of millions from us and then fleeing the country. Democrats are good with that. They want more of that. But President Trump yesterday got onto Truth Social because he was banned from X by the fascists, you may remember. But he created his own. He's a multi-billionaire and a creator, so he created his own platform. And President Trump yesterday wrote, "Concerning AI, when in the history of business did anyone see the leaders of an industry call for regulation that, if strongly implemented, will drive them into oblivion and bankruptcy? AI taking over the world, destroying humanity, and all other things bad, is a hoax." He puts hoax in all capital letters. "No different from Russia, Russia, Russia. Ukraine, Ukraine, Ukraine. Impeachment hoax number one. Impeachment hoax number two." And all of the, they're all the Democrat Party frauds, information dominance. It's what corruption does to people. And you think you have total dominance, and they do to a large extent. But President Trump continues, "And all the other hoaxes and scams that that America was forced to endure during the destructionist and deviants, foul play and illegal conduct. President Xi of China just announced that China will be doing absolutely nothing to stand in the way of AI or its future. Google has recently stated that they want to build a massive plant in Finland." Finland is very nice. It's dark in the wintertime for a long, long time, though. "All because they're finding permitting to be too difficult in the United States." The Google is saying, well, we got to get the hell out of the United States. The left is taking over. And so we're going to go to Finland and build our things there. It's refrigerated there. You need less electricity, probably. "Because they're finding permitting in the United States too difficult." He said, President Trump said, "I'm not happy about this, but want them to change their thinking. AI and data centers will be the greatest economic development engine in history, bigger than oil, gold, diamonds, or even the internet. It will not be stopped by brilliantly run destructive forces during the term of President Donald J. Trump." That's what President Trump said about all this. And he's having none of it. He's not buying it. It's a hoax, and it's good stuff. President Trump. So let's see, the CEO, the co-founder of Anthropic, a big AI apocalypse company, Jack Clark, he's talking about too. He's Jack Clark. He's one of the big tunas. And he seems calm, cool, and collected. Here's Anthropic co-founder Jack Clark.
5: "It's important that America stays ahead. We lead the frontier here in America, and we want to ensure that America succeeds. And this technology needs to be handled with care. I have young children. When I buy toys for my young kids for industry standards, which make sure that those toys don't like poison the kids when they stick them in their mouths, or they don't have sharp things that can cut them on, that's just common sense. What we're talking about here is the need to have some equivalent set of safety standards for the AI sector."
1: Seems pretty reasonable. Funny thing is, he's not even English. He's from Massachusetts. Just kidding. I made that up. He's really English. Nobody sounds like that unless you're English. But he sounds fine, and he does sound pretty. And he's right, and I found myself agreeing with him yesterday, English accent at all. I said, well, we've got a lot of products that have safety issues, and you know what we do? We address the safety issues. We don't panic and drop to the ground and curl up in a ball and set ourselves on fire. Jack Clark of Anthropic.
5: "I'll tell you how you lose to China. You roll the dice and you get some large-scale accident, and then you hold your industry back because you overregulate it. We did that with nuclear power in the last few decades. While China is racing ahead on nuclear technology and has an amazing energy advantage as a consequence. And that is because we didn't put proper safety and security protocols in place for the nuclear industry when it was young."
1: I like the fact that he said nuclear three times like he's Homer Simpson over there. That's That's good. The word is nuclear. It's an important word. It's nuclear. It's unclear to me why you would pronounce it nuclear when the word is obviously nuclear. But there it is. And he's, a multi-billionaire and all that stuff, so he doesn't have to pronounce words correctly. Jack Clark, he's an AI apocalyptic.
5: I wake up every day and I think about how I can make what will be the most powerful technology of the century go right for all of us. And I just need to communicate it's real. The technology is real. So are its benefits. And so are some of its potential risks.
1: Yeah, I got to tell you, I'm so not afraid of all of this. I'm with President Trump. In fact, I've got President Trump coming up. And then Hakeem Jeffries, he jumped in too. I got President Trump on this AI apocalypse now coming up.

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7: For tonight, look for partly cloudy skies, overnight lows upper 60s to around 70 degrees. On your Monday, one more hot one for the final full day of summer. Partly sunny skies, slight chance of a stray shower or thunderstorms, highs ranging from the upper 80s along the coast to lower 90s further inland. Monday night, partly cloudy skies, low near 70. And for Tuesday, variably cloudy skies, cooler with scattered storms, highs lower 80s. From the WECT First Alert Forecast Center, I'm meteorologist Eric Davis.
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9: All right, it is time to go to the telephones, talk to the great American people. And I see I need to be corrected here. I need to be corrected, is that right? So let's, I'm always up for being corrected. Let's go to Joseph calling from Austin, Texas. Joseph, you're on the Chris Plant Show.
10: Hello, Chris.
9: Hello, Joseph.
10: David Sachs is a very successful Silicon Valley investor who backed President Trump and helped raise Silicon Valley money for him. And he's a brilliant guy. And he was basically saying, look, these idiots are setting themselves up to be attacked. And, you know, it's acid rain. It's, you know, global warming, it's
9: right.
10: Nuclear China syndrome, it's the whole, and
9: nuclear.
10: It's a building issue that the Democrats are going to pump like crazy between now and November 3rd.
9: All right, I saw on the board, Joseph, that David Sachs is not. I was making fun of him saying nuclear mostly, and having an English accent, but he's really from Massachusetts. Just a joke, but he seems like a perfectly intelligent.
10: No. This is David Sachs. You mentioned that the product liability quote that you used.
9: Right. Yeah. Yeah.
10: David is a South African immigrant, co-investor in PayPal with Elon.
9: Oh, he's a South African. I didn't realize that. I should have looked him up.
10: Yeah.
9: Now I feel bad.
10: David's a University of Chicago law graduate, and he is a top-flight, great American immigrant who is helping our country massively.
9: All right. Well, Joseph, thank you for the call. I appreciate that very much. I genuinely do. I was only making fun of his accent on nuclear, and we're all... but he's not. I also said that I agreed with him when it comes to not panicking and not freaking out. But I still have the Democrats panicking and freaking out coming up, Joseph, so stick around.

0: All right. There we have that. If it's not one thing, it's another. Yeah, David Sachs, there's a South African. He moved here when he was 5 years old to Tennessee. Still has that accent. They keep it up around the house. But good for him. We like immigrants that like the United States of America, as opposed to Democrats and Democrat immigrants to the United States. They import people that hate you and your family and capitalism. That's their thing. All right, now, let's see. We left off at number 8. We're going to number 9. That's where we're going. The President of the United States called into a podcast yesterday, and he was speaking to the podcast guy, who was all smiles and seemed perfectly nice, and President Trump talking about AI, and, you know, the Democrats, they want to shut it down, turn it over to an international body created by a treaty to control AI. That's like when the internet came along, turning over the internet to some faceless international body that the Democrats met at Davos and shacked up with for a weekend and stuff. Here's President Trump. He's having none of it.
1: It's bigger than the internet and the AI, you know, much more so. And they're just playing right into the hands of a lot of people that don't want to see it happen. And that could be political people. And it could also be China.
0: China.
1: We're not going to let that happen. It's a hoax.
0: It's a hoax. China. That's they got that going. And President Trump, he's not bad. And you know what? I think good. He's the president of the United States. He's the most powerful man in the world. And while this flop sweat cross-dressing panic is going on over the AI apocalypse, it's good to have somebody standing up in the storming winds and say, no, let's not panic.

0: En garde!
1: U.S. Olympians do it, and so does your college-bound neighbor Jane. 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
2: Do the idiot thing, because we're us. We're the Democrat Party in the House of Representatives. We're Hakeem. He was raised by his virulent anti-Semite uncle, Professor Leonard Jeffries, known Jew hater for decades. And raised him because he had, you know, not a normal family, and it's not the Beaver Cleaver family, but his uncle, the racist anti-Semite, was there for him, and he grew up to be just like him, you know. My boy was just like me. Hakeem Jeffries, we can't wait. We've got to panic now. We've got to freak out and do something frivolous and stupid and something that will line the pockets of our Democrat allies. Here's Hakeem Jeffries.
3: Donald Trump and Mike Johnson aren't interested in guardrails. They're not really concerned about overregulation. They want no regulation.
2: Yeah.
3: And that's the height of irresponsibility.
2: That's the height of irresponsibility. I wonder who taught him that turn of phrase, the height of irresponsibility. Yeah. They want no regulation. Is that what they want? The Speaker of the House holding a press conference this morning on Capitol Hill, talking about this at length, of course. And Speaker of the House is very measured, certainly compared to sometimes too measured, but he's a steady old school hand who is not a panicker. And Hakeem Jeffries is a freak and a Jew hater and a panicker, and he wants to create chaos and anarchy because the Democrat Party is, you know, they're moving their capital back to Richmond, Virginia soon. Hakeem Jeffries. Yeah, Trump and Johnson, they're not worried about overregulation. They don't want any regulation. Everything you say is a lie. But these guys, can I just say, everything they say is a lie because it's who they are. The Speaker of the House of Representatives, they don't want anything. And, of course, that's President Trump is calling them on their BS. The Speaker of the House, the actual Speaker of the House, is Mike Johnson is much more calm and measured in all of this, and rightly so. Now, let's go to, since we just brought him up, the Speaker of the House, the actual Speaker of the House of Representatives. He's a Republican, Mike Johnson, talking about AI, and he said what he's saying is perfectly rational and reasonable. If everybody's so concerned, let's sit down, and it's happening today, by the way, with Republicans. The Speaker of the House said, well, we want to sit down with the corporate titans and discuss what their concerns are, what our concerns are, and see what rational people would do with this emerging technology. So if there is something to worry about, we address it. We put safety measures in place, and seems like a good idea. Here's the actual Speaker of the House.
4: Congress, I think, has a role, responsibility, but the people who are providing and creating these products obviously have responsibility as well. There is a corporate responsibility and an expectation that they will provide safe product.
2: Yeah, a corporate responsibility that they're going to provide a safe product. That's been normal in the United States for decades, certainly, and the responsible adult in the conversation, who is the Speaker of the House and who is a Republican, is being rational and adult and saying, well, we're going to sit down with the people in the industry and we're going to discuss what you, and they're going to be the smartest people on the subject. And you don't just have lefties in there. You have to have adults and rational people in there, too. So not a lot of Democrats. You can have a couple, but you can't let them take over. Pretty amazing stuff. So there it is. We have a responsibility. Safe products. Been the case forever and ever. So we're going to bring in the corporate kingpins, and we're going to talk to them about how we do that. Here's the Speaker of the House, Mike Johnson.
4: We have to be very careful about this, as I've explained and many people have explained. We have to maintain our edge over China. That's what the president is laser focused on, and we are as well, because as it is said, whoever achieves automated general intelligence first probably has an edge over everybody else around the world.
2: And wins the century. You know, the Chinese are planning on conquering the world in the 21st century and enslaving the world under communism. Democrats don't know what these words mean. So there's nothing. He's just hysterical. No, they killed 50 million to 75 million of their own people. And they're coming for you. And that's not even an embellishment. That's no joke. Speaker of the House, and again, the President of the United States is doing plenty. The Vice President of the United States is headed to Capitol Hill today to meet with Republican leaders on Capitol Hill. On

0: this very topic and plot a strategy forward. But the idiot Democrats and the corrupt Hakeem Jeffries, as we've got to do something, we've got to do something, we've got to hold on to our phony baloney jobs. I mean, again, it's what Mel Brooks used to do as comedy. These people now have made normal in politics. Here's the Speaker of the House talking about the President of the United States and how they've already lined up, they've got a plan in place to meet with the industry leaders, the creators of artificial intelligence, to sit down with computer and internet security experts and the AI experts and sit down and sort it out. But the Democrats, Hakeem Jeffries, just want to panic and do something stupid and pointless that will turn out to be a big mistake 20 minutes later. Here's the Speaker of the House.
1: I call for a meeting of the platform providers. I think the President is going to summon everyone together, probably at the White House. I expect that happens end of this week or early next week. That hasn't been scheduled yet, but it's in process. There'll be a deliberate discussion about the responsibility of the companies to maintain safety and what role, if any, the government has to play in that.
0: And what role, if any, the government has to play. They couldn't be more rational, couldn't be more adult. Everything he said is perfectly reasonable. And the President and the Republican leadership, pulling together the industry leaders, the people creating this technology, going to sit down probably at the White House, he said. Vice President is on Capitol Hill today meeting on this very topic with Republican leaders. And Hakeem Jeffries just wanted to, Donald Trump doesn't want to do anything. We got to do something to hold on to our phony bloody jobs. We got to be phony. We got so fake and we're going to do something. What are you going to do? Something. They're going to do something. Because these people, can I just say? These people are terrible, horrible leaders. All right, let me look at the clock. Let's go to the telephones. I'm getting message here. Jimmy Carter also pronounced it nuclear too. It's true, and he was trained as a nuclear engineer by the Navy. He was a nuclear engineer trained as such by the United States Navy. And Jimmy Carter all his life said nuclear. Nuclear. All right, let's go back to the telephones. Let's see. Let's go to Alan calling from Chicago, Illinois. Alan, you're on the Chris Plant Show.
2: Good morning, Chris. This situation reminds me of the 70s negotiations with the Soviets over nuclear arms. Harold Brown made the following statement. We build, they build. We stop building. They built. Trusting China, to me, it's insane. And the idea that regulation is the answer, regulation is the hurdle that the big boys want in front of the small fries. And, you know, it's also a mechanism that politicians use to garner monies and favors from the big shots in industry. Mm-hmm. You know, is regulation a benefit to us? Well, if it is, why is Trump reducing regulation vigorously? Because it becomes a barrier to the next generation of producers.
0: Mm-hmm. Yeah. Yeah. And your Harold Brown was Secretary of Defense in the 1970s.
2: Yes, sir.
0: And and it's true, the Soviet, because they're commies, you'd try to cut a deal. You know, Richard Nixon cut a couple of deals with them, the SALT treaties, strategic arms limitation treaties, SALT 1 and SALT 2. Then Ronald Reagan, who they called a horrible warmonger who was going to get us all killed in a nuclear war, came along, and he was the first president to do what? To do what, Ellen? To reduce the number of nuclear weapons on Earth with the START treaty, the Strategic Arms Reduction Treaty, and Ronald Reagan reduced the number of nuclear arms. But it was always true that you could never trust the Soviet Union. You remember Ronald Reagan's line about that, right, Ellen?
2: Exactly.
0: Trust,
2: yeah,
0: but
2: trust
0: verify. Dobiai no provyai in Russian. Dobiai no provyai. Which means trust but verify. And President Reagan was walking around saying dobiai no provyai and trust but verify. And you cut a deal with the commies, but you can't trust them any farther than you can throw them. So you've got to, and that's the Soviet Union, USSR, just as true of the communist Chinese and Xi Jinping, who they murdered even more people than the USSR. They're also the worst environmental offenders in the history of the world. The Soviet Union and the Communist Chinese, the worst environmental offenders in the history of the world. And there's really no debating that. Even lefties don't Don't argue that anymore. Biggest polluters ever. And the Democrats, they're much closer to the Soviet Union on the political spectrum today than they are to, certainly to Donald Trump and certainly to Ronald Reagan. But honestly, even to John F. Kennedy, when it comes to the political spectrum, today's Democrats are closer to Khrushchev than they are to John F. Kennedy.
2: Chris,
0: am I right? Yeah, Ellen.
2: Chris, who is their loudest voice? You know, who's the McNamara, the leader of the band? Sanders. Yeah. Where did he honeymoon?
0: Yeah, Soviet Union, the USSR.
2: Is he an agent of influence?
0: Yeah, right, exactly. Yeah. Yes, he is. Yeah. He's the Democrat Party. They're I like to say, friendly fire isn't, common sense isn't, and the Democratic Party isn't. You know? The Democratic Party isn't democratic anymore at all. Just crazy out there. These people, can I say? Alan, good stuff. You're right. 1970s and the 1970 defense secretary, good stuff, and USSR and trusting China. That's right. And they're going to do everything they can to undermine the world because they're planning, they've said it out loud, planning on conquering planet Earth in the 21st century. We're already a quarter of way through the century, and they're coming for more, aren't they, Alan?
2: Absolutely. They won't quit.
0: No, they won't. They won't. They'll kill tens of millions of their own people to get one more square inch on the map because they're commies, just in case you don't know anything about the 20th century. It's very instructive. And if the more you know about the 20th century, the less you trust communist China and the less you trust Putin, too. Putin, a commie, KGB, raised in the whole machine of the USSR. Bernie Sanders honeymooning with his adoring wife in the USSR. And she came home and bankrupted that college because she's a commie. Who bankrupts a college? Bernie Sanders' wife, that's who. Good stuff. Thank you, Alan.
3: Nuclear. It's pronounced nuclear.

0: 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I've been surfing here since I was a kid. Now, seeing my grandson out on the water, it means everything to me. Watching him and taking in the blue waves, the sea breeze, the blurry horizon?
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6: Well, tonight, look for partly cloudy skies, overnight lows upper 60s to around 70 degrees. On your Monday, one more hot one for the final full day of summer. Partly sunny skies, slight chance of a stray shower or thunderstorms, highs ranging from the upper 80s along the coast to lower 90s further inland. Monday night, partly cloudy skies, low near 70. And for Tuesday, variably cloudy skies, cooler with scattered storms, highs lower 80s. From the WECT First Alert Forecast Center, I'm meteorologist Eric Davis.
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11: All right, I hear a lot of great people on the telephone today, and as often the case, I'd like to get to everyone, but let's go. Let's start, and let's go to Jerry calling from Illinois. Geraldo, you're on the Chris Plant Show.
12: Hello.
11: Hey, Jerry.
12: How you doing?
11: Pretty good, buddy. Pretty good. What do you say?
12: I have some long memory of Y2K. Everybody was panicking. Sounds like the same thing now.
11: I love it. Y2K was one of the biggest scams in the history of the world, wasn't it? I spent Y2K. Right. New Year's Eve going into 2000 from 1999. Tonight we're going to party like it's 1999. And
12: right.
11: I was at the Pentagon all night waiting for all the nuclear missiles to launch by accident and all the satellites to fail and all that. So I spent the whole evening going into year 2000 on New Year's Eve at the Pentagon. It was my job at the Pentagon because the New York Times and everybody, they were all panicking. Oh, no, and wasn't civilization's going to die, but the wheels were going to come off of everything and planes were going to fall out of the sky. You remember that stuff, Jerry?
12: Yeah, that sounds like the current time was going on.
11: It really does. So you're not freaking out about AI then and the AI apocalypse?
12: I am not.
11: Yeah, that's good. I think that's sound thinking. I'm not freaked out about it at all. And President Trump isn't either, and I think that's great stuff. Jerry, you keep being sturdy and steady, because we need more sturdy and steady out there. Got to tell you. All right. Thanks, Jerry. Thanks, buddy. Let's go to Mike calling from South Riding, Virginia. Michael, you're on the Chris Plant Show.
13: Hi, Chris. I know I don't have much time. One thing the Republicans and independents are going to stay home in November because they don't like Trump or whatever reason. You know, the Democrats, they play the long game, okay, in my mind. What they plan on doing, and they've said this, is if they take over the House, they're going to impeach Trump, mm-hmm. right? Mm-hmm. Now, that's the second thing they'll do. The first thing is elect Tom, Jeffries as Speaker.
11: Right.
13: Second thing is that Trump and Vance will both be impeached, and they will mm-hmm. both be removed. And guess who becomes president of the United States under the succession clause?
11: Well, if they think they're going to get that far, they really are going to have to move their capital to Richmond. But I see what you're saying, and you can't rule it out.

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On your message app, it's 33103, keyword Mike or Michael. Tell me anything, ask me anything. On social media, whether it's Facebook, X, or Instagram, give me a follow. 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I think you'd enjoy reading the stories there, and it's free. Let's get going. Last fall, doesn't make any difference when, just during the fall, about a year ago now, a woman named Chelsea Baker Hawk, she sat down at the kitchen table right here in Denver, and she opened a letter that told her, here's what's coming. She buys, just like many of you, she buys her own health insurance. And here in Colorado, when you buy your own health insurance, you know, you're not doing it through an employer, or you don't qualify, or, you know, the private companies are too expensive. You buy it on the exchange. It's the Colorado Exchange. It could be the Iowa Exchange. Because she doesn't get her health insurance through her job. She was paying $239 a month. The letter took, now that's on the exchange. That's the Obamacare price. $239 a month. But the letter that she just opened up said, brace for a number north of $1,000 a month. And wasn't wrong. When the calendar flipped over to January and the federal subsidy that had been quietly covering almost all of her insurance bill, when that disappeared, the price that people in Colorado that they actually paid for their own coverage didn't just creep up. On average, it roughly doubled. Same insurance, same doctor, same everything. The only thing that changed is that the government stopped paying down the part of the price that she and all the rest of you were never allowed to see. And here's the part that I want you to sit and think about today. That bigger number, that was always the real number. It just didn't appear out of somewhere, you know, when January came around. It was there the entire time. Somebody, somewhere was always paying that. It was, excuse me, it was just not showing up on anybody's bill. Now, you lived through the fight over this, whether you followed it or not. Last fall, Washington, you probably remember this, they shut down the entire federal government for 43 days. Remember that? It was the longest shutdown in the history of this country. A big part of what they were fighting about was whether to keep mailing out these health insurance subsidies to all the states. For 43 days, that was the fight. They shut down the government over this fight. Now, when the dust settled, the subsidies expired anyway last January 1. Congress tried to bring them back. A bill passed the House. It died over in the Senate. But here's the newest wrinkle as of just this month. Back on the 1st of September, Congress had another crack at this. So what did they do? They passed a stopgap to keep the government's lights on through December 11, right past the November election coming up in 40-some days. And notice what they did not do. They did not bring those health insurance subsidies back. Those are still gone. They moved the whole fight to December to a quiet week after you have already voted. So look at what all this actually was about. The 43-day shutdown and the deal they cut this month. Not 1 minute of it was about spending or making health care cost any less than it already does. The entire fight was over who's going to pay the bill. Not the cost of the thing itself, the bill. Now, keep that thought in your mind because I think that's the entire story. It's the whole story. And I want to give it to you straight. Here in Colorado, for example, you're going to hear one explanation for all of this. And I'm going to give it to you straight in their own words because they are not hiding it. You can take what I'm about to tell you about Colorado and you can apply that anywhere else in the country. Here, our governor, Governor Polis, and our state insurance commissioner, a man named Michael Conway, are telling Coloradans that their premiums jumped because congressional Republicans refused to extend those federal subsidies. Now, when the 2026 rates came out,
Colorado's own release blamed, and I quote, the chaos being caused by the federal government, end of quote. And looking ahead to next year, the Colorado Insurance Commissioner says Congress's failure to extend the subsidies is, and again I quote, a significant part of why we are continuing to see rate increases, close quote. Now, part of everything I just said is true. You pull the subsidy out, and the amount a family pays goes up. I don't think anybody can dispute that. That's just the way it works, because remember, the price was already there. It was just a question who's paying for it. But this is not the whole story. And they know it is not the whole story. And insurance commissioners and governors, Republican and Democrat, all across the country are lying to you about it. Because here is what is coming next year in 2027 with this subsidy fight still going on. People in Colorado who buy their insurance, their own insurance, are looking at another 11% on top of everything else they're paying. Nationally, the insurance companies are asking for around 15%. You stack it up and premiums will have climbed more than a third in only 2 years. A third in just 2 years. So ask yourself one question. If this was only about a subsidy that expired at the end of 2025, why? Why is the price still climbing in 2027? Why another 11%? Why another 15%? Let's think about that. I'll tell you why. Because the subsidy was never what made your care cost what it cost. It only ever made your bill look smaller by mailing the difference to the insurance company on your behalf. The cost of the care itself kept right on climbing every year underneath that subsidy, because it was underneath the subsidy, you could not see it. And I'm telling you, gang, right now, it's still climbing. So what's driving this? For years, nobody in charge wanted to answer that question. This past week, somebody finally did, out loud, in front of Congress. And I want you to hear it. It's unbelievable. It's irritating, and I think to set aside the irritant, it'll make you understand the game that's being played that they think you're too stupid to understand. I'll explain that next. It's The Weekend with Michael Brown. Text line 33103, keyword Mike or Michael. We'll be right back.

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5: For tonight, look for partly cloudy skies, overnight lows upper 60s to around 70 degrees. On your Monday, one more hot one for the final full day of summer. Partly sunny skies, slight chance of a stray shower or thunderstorms, highs ranging from the upper 80s along the coast to lower 90s further inland. Monday night, partly cloudy skies, low near 70. And for Tuesday, variably cloudy skies, cooler with scattered storms, highs lower 80s. From the WECT First Alert Forecast Center, I'm meteorologist Eric.
6: How did I lose weight? And I did. Lean, right here. I did. I love this stuff. Listen, Brickhouse Nutrition been with me for a long time. 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
8: Hey, welcome back to The Weekend with Michael Brown. Glad to have you with me. Appreciate you tuning in. We're talking about insurance subsidies. The price that was always there, but you never knew it because they were trying to hide it from you. And we're going to take this in a direction that many of you may not think that I'm going. So hang tight. So I said before we took a break, what's driving all of this? Because for years, nobody in charge wanted to answer the question, what's driving these price increases? Somebody finally said out loud in front of Congress, and it's astonishing, and I want you to know it. A doctor named Brian Miller, he's a fellow at the Hoover Institution, he's a professor at Johns Hopkins, he sat down in front of a House committee, and he put his finger, bam, right on it. He told Congress that the American healthcare system has been swallowed by consolidation. Hospitals buying up other hospitals. Hospitals that are buying up your doctor's practice. More than 2,000 hospital systems have merged over the past 25 years. And in nearly half the metro areas in this country, only one or two companies now control the entire market for one single hospital bed. You want a number that maybe ought to cause you to look down at your radio or turn your head for a minute? A study this year from an outfit called the Paragon Health Institute found that from the year 2000 to the end of last year, to the end of 2025, the price of hospital care went up 281%. 281%. Now, over that same stretch, overall inflation went up about 93%. Hospital prices rose more than three times as fast as the cost of everything else in your life was increasing. No wonder so-called affordability is a political issue. Now, who threw the doors open for all of those hospitals to merge, to swallow up your primary care physician's practice, to consolidate medical practices? I find all the time that, you know, maybe a doctor that you went to for some specialty, the next time you went back to see him again, now he's, I've been bought up. My clinic's no longer, Michael Brown MD. It's now muckety muck whatever practice. Consolidation's happening everywhere. So who threw the doors open? Who allowed all of this merging? Listen to the experts that testified at this hearing. More than half the doctors in this country now work for a hospital instead of for themselves. That was a stampede. They called it a stampede in the hearing. And that accelerated, that sped up after Obamacare went into effect. Because Obamacare's payment rules favored the large integrated systems, and Obamacare pushed hospitals to buy up the independent practices. And there's a piece of Obamacare still in the books today that chokes off any new physician-owned hospitals. The very competitors who might have undercut the big systems when it came to the price of that hospital bed, or that clinic, or that appointment, or that shot, or that pill, or that exam, whatever it was. The law did not just fail to bring the costs down. Obamacare actually built the machine that drives the costs up. That is the 20% that nobody at the state in Colorado, or probably whatever the figure is in your state, that's the figure that nobody wants to talk about. Not a subsidy. No. The price of the care itself in a market that Obamacare helped wall off from competition. Now, Colorado's run this experiment. It compounds, it complicates, it makes worse the problem. And I'm guaranteeing you the same thing is true in your state, too. Because if you think that government can just order that price back down, don't guess, because I'm going to show you the example right here in Colorado, because we tried to do that. Government tried to order the price down right here in the town where I'm sitting. A few years ago, the Colorado Politburo, our legislature, created something called the Colorado Option. It's a state-designed health care plan. Our own public option, our own form of Obamacare, the junior varsity version of the thing that the National Democrat Party wants to run for the entire country. And the law did not hope premiums would fall. The law ordered premiums to fall. Oh, well, wow. If government can just order prices to decrease, why do we have an affordability problem? We should just have the government come in and order the price of everything. Eggs, bread, milk, groceries, gas, everything, clothing, whatever, heat, electric, just order it all down. God, they're stupid. So stupid. How much did Colorado's legislature do it? They wanted prices down 5% the first year, 10% the second year, 15% the third year, by law, just by fiat. The state looked at the price of insurance, decided, hey, we don't like that, and they mandated a smaller number. So the insurance companies looked at the law and said, hey, we can't do that. One of them, Rocky Mountain, told the state in writing that this law, the Colorado Option, forced them to sell at artificially and actuarially unsound premium rates. What does that mean? Well, what you're telling us to do means that it's artificially low. It actuarially doesn't match up what we know is going to be our cost of doing business. The premiums aren't going to be able to cover that. We're going to lose money. We're going to lose money because you're forcing the prices down. Kaiser told the state it saw no viable path to hitting the targets at all. And when all the insurance filings came in, nearly every carrier in the state missed the mandated numbers. So the government ordered the price down. The price said, nope, we don't care what you order us. The price is the price. The price is driven by the market because you cannot just vote medicine cheaper. The cost of the thing here, medicine, does not care what a statute says. You can hide the cost and you can shove it onto somebody else's bill. But what you cannot do is make a cost disappear by passing a law that says it has to be smaller. The fact that I think people don't understand that shows how horrible, if it even exists, the teaching of economics is in public education. Now, if all of this so far sounds familiar, it should sound familiar, because they made us the very same promises 15 years ago at the national level in order to sell us Obamacare in the first place. Two of those promises came from the president himself. Before I tell you what they are, I want you to think about it. Do you remember those promises? Number one, if you like your health care plan, you can keep it. That's a quote. That one turned out so false that the fact checkers at PolitiFact, obviously not conservatives, called it the lie of the year for 2013. And we know what happened. Millions of Americans, maybe you, got cancellation notices instead. Oh, yeah, you can't keep your doctor. Number two, he promised to sign a bill by the end of his first term that would cut the cost of a typical family's premium by up to $2,500 a year. Remember that? Why, we're going to reduce your premiums by an average of $2,500 a year. The direct quote again. And PolitiFact's verdict on that quote, on whether it happened, is one word. Broken. A broken promise. Premiums did not fall $2,500. You know as well as I do, premiums went up. And they're still going up. Keep your plan. Save $2,500. Both broken. For the exact same reason that your premium is climbing today. Nobody ever dealt with the cost. All they saw was the bill. They dealt with the bill, and they tried to hide the bill by taking more of your money, by taking more of everybody else's money, and that wasn't even enough, because we know the federal budget isn't a deficit. So they took some of our taxes, they borrowed some more, and they put a subsidy, they gave subsidies to the state to cover the cost so you wouldn't see it. Now, remember, we should, in fact, I think I'll title this segment, The Price Was Always There, because it was. They were hiding the cost. So here's my question, the one that ought to keep you up at night. When the government fix fails this badly, what do the people who built it ask for next? Well, stay tuned and find out.
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Hey, thanks for tuning in to The Weekend with Michael Brown. Glad to have you. Appreciate you tuning in. We're talking about, well, you know now, Obamacare. We're going full circle on this thing. 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Very easy to do. 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The Situation with Michael Brown. Once you find that, hit that subscribe button, and then that will automatically download all 5 days of the weekday program and the weekend program, so you get all 6 days of my broadcast on your podcast. So go get that subscribe button hit right now. Back to Obamacare. Remember the two promises? Remember what they were? If you like your plan, you can keep it. That one turned out to be so false that the fact checkers in 2013 named it the lie of the year. Oh, yeah, you can, if you like your plan, you can keep your plan, was the same year that millions of Americans got cancellation notices instead of that. And then the second one? Oh, yeah, we're going to cut the cost of a typical family's premium by up to $2,500 a year. That one turned out to be a broken promise, too. Premiums didn't fall $2,500. They shot through the roof. And they're still shooting through the roof. Keep your plan. Save $2,500. Both broken for the exact same reason that I want to get into now about why your premium is still climbing today. Nobody ever dealt with costs. So here's my question. And actually, this one ought to keep you up at night. When a government fix, a so-called fix, fails this badly, what do the people who built the fix ask for next? They don't ask for less. They never ask for less. Has Congress ever said, oh, you know what? We just, you know, we're spending too much of your money. We want to give it some of it back to you. No, they never cut spending. Well, they might cut taxes. But that's the problem. We'll cut taxes, but we never cut spending. I wouldn't even get into the Laffer curve, but that's for another day. They look at the carnage going on across the country right now, and they'll tell you that the real problem was that they were too timid. Oh, we didn't go far enough. Really? You're trying to tell us you didn't go far enough, and everybody's premiums are just doubling and tripling and up 281%. We're supposed to go, oh, we didn't go far enough. If we had just gone all the way, they say, government running the whole show, single payer, what's the clause, what's the chant, what's the phrase, what are the three words that the Democrats now say is the fix? They're running on it. Come on, you can do this. Say it out loud right now on three. One, two, three. Medicare for all. And then it'll finally work if we can just do that. Okay, let's watch it happen. The live wire in the Democrat Party right now is not fixing the exchanges. The fix they're proposing now is Medicare for all. That's their brightest new star. Zofran Mamdani in New York, elected running as a Democrat socialist, his own party organization put out a release with a one-word headline. And that one-word headline, well, actually two words, socialism wins. And the emotional engine of that whole movement is the exact bill that is landing in that woman, Chelsea Baker Hawke's mailbox, that says your premiums are going up. But look how broken it is. Look how much it costs. We have to go further, they say. The failure of the last fix

0: En garde!
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2: Coverage was never the promise that sold Obamacare to the middle class. Signing more people up is the goal that they defend today. Affordability is the goal they campaigned on. And affordability is precisely where it fell apart the moment that the subsidy came off and you finally saw the real price. You know, a program looks popular while Washington is quietly paying down the sticker. Go ask the people whose premiums just doubled how popular it feels now. How popular? When premiums double, you think people are still happy about it? I'm not going to sit here and tell you that Obamacare all by itself created the socialists. Obviously, that's not true. An entire generation came up angry about the cost of everything. And Bernie Sanders lit that fuse back in 2016. That is real, and it is bigger than any one law. But here's what I will tell you. Every time the government's fix falls short, the people who built the fix do not go looking for the exit ramp. They go looking for more government. There's the pattern. That's the ratchet. And the country that keeps reaching for a ever larger and larger version of the thing that just failed is a country that has quit asking whether the thing works at all. Do me a favor before you do anything else. When your renewal notice lands this fall, you ought to text me the number. You ought to remember this story, the before and the after, what you paid this year and what they want you to pay next year. I should read those numbers on air. The numbers from your kitchen table, because your kitchen table is the whole argument. I think I want to know how bad it is, because it's going to be pretty bad. Now, I've been talking to you about a woman in Colorado because that is where I can reach out and touch this. But all of this goes national in a New York minute. And the national numbers will take your breath away. What Medicare for All would actually cost? What hospital prices ran 3 times ahead of inflation? And the one single Obamacare rule still protecting the big hospital systems from all competition? And what an honest fix looks like? The kind that goes after the cost instead of the bill. All of that's available. And we all know that that's what's going to happen. The bill will come due. It'll be incredibly expensive. And nobody will do anything about it. Instead, what we get is we get a campaign chant. We get a campaign slogan that is Medicare for All. And when you really think about what they mean by Medicare for All is socialized medicine. And if you think that that's going to bring your cost down, we don't have to do that experiment here. It's called the National Health Service in the United Kingdom. They've been running that experiment for decades, since World War II, and it is an utter and complete failure. Ask any Briton. People always... this is kind of crude, but people always joke about how bad the British teeth are. You know why? Because the National Health Service, that's low on the priority if you can get dental care at all. Otherwise, you have to pay for it yourself. And in a country where people are accustomed to pay for the government paying for everything, that's where they wait in line to get an MRI done. I don't know, a couple weeks ago. I called, I got the order from the doctor, called, scheduled it, and 3 days later went in for the MRI. In the United Kingdom, you need an MRI, you may wait weeks, you'll wait months, because government now controls everything. Medicare for All is nothing more than socialized medicine. And socialized medicine will guarantee you that the price will go up. You won't see the price under Medicare for All because that price will now be hidden in Medicare. And everybody in the country will pay ever higher and higher payroll taxes, income taxes, because those costs will just boom.

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6: For tonight, look for partly cloudy skies, overnight lows upper 60s to around 70 degrees. On your Monday, one more hot one for the final full day of summer. Partly sunny skies, slight chance of a stray shower or thunderstorms, highs ranging from the upper 80s along the coast to lower 90s further inland. Monday night, partly cloudy skies, low near 70. And for Tuesday, variably cloudy skies, cooler with scattered storms, highs lower 80s. From the WECT First Alert Forecast Center, I'm meteorologist Eric Day.
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13: 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And then Monday through Friday from 9 to noon Mountain Time, you calculate the time zone difference for yourself. From 9 to noon Mountain Time, you can listen to me broadcasting live the situation with Michael Brown from KOA right here in Denver. Would encourage you to do that, because I think if you like one, I think you'd like the other one too. The President of the United States has announced, it's kind of interesting, he announced this on Truth Social. I am proud to announce that effective immediately, I'm banning fake news CNN, MS Now, and Politico. He says the recipients of an illegal and ridiculous $8 million subscription, an all-time record directly from the United States government under crooked Joe Biden in order to keep them alive. Seems like corruption to me. From the White House as a result of their constant reporting fake news. Media outlets should not be able to constantly write or report fiction and lies when they're covering the President of the United States, the Trump administration, or the United States of America. Other fake news media outlets to follow. Thank you for your attention to this matter, President, all caps, Donald J. Trump. There's well-trodden First Amendment territory here. And let me just say, if I'm going to pick out three or four media outlets that I don't like and I wouldn't want to listen to, those would be at the top of my list. But I think the president's stepping on his own message all the time. Stop it. We're in the middle of an election season. And I don't think that the majority of Americans give a rat's ass about whether or not such and such reporters allowed to access the White House briefing room or not. It's immaterial. And quite frankly, I think it's unconstitutional. There's precedent for this. But let me finish my point about him stepping on the rake. I'll talk about Greenland. There's a brand new security agreement with Greenland, which is a major accomplishment. It'll have significant geopolitical implications for us and for our adversaries. And quite frankly, it's good for our allies too. And it's good for Greenland. So it's good. It's pretty good for everybody. Now, I'm sure China doesn't like it. Russia doesn't like it. But I don't care. And he could be talking about, you know, the Senate race in Texas or the Senate race in North Carolina. There's so many places that he should be doing, but yet he's doing this instead. And I think it's insanity. He posted on Truth Social, and I forget, less than a million people saw it on Truth Social. Somebody in the White House took the same thing and put it over on X, and it got like 40 million views, 50 million views. So at least somebody in the White House had this presence of mind to put it over where more people could see it, even though I don't think it was the right thing to do. There's controlling precedent on press access to the White House. A case called Sherrill versus Knight predates Trump, 1977. This is the foundational case. Robert Sherrill, a journalist, was denied a White House press pass. The D.C. Circuit held that once the White House opens itself to press access generally, it cannot deny a hard pass arbitrarily. In other words, there must be notice, opportunity to rebut, and a written decision. And most importantly, the denial must be based on a compelling governmental interest. What was the issue in 1977? It was about Secret Service protection. That was the interested issue. And crucially, the court said the White House press facilities have been made available to accredited journalists. The refusal to grant a pass must be based on that compelling governmental interest. So that case established that press access, once it's granted generally, gets First Amendment and Fifth Amendment due process protection. And I don't think either one of those tests have been met by something posted on Truth Social. Even if he didn't give notice, they found out because one CNN reporter walked up and her key card wouldn't work, couldn't get into the White House grounds. That's not notice. and an opportunity to be heard and a hearing, due process, nowhere to be found. But the reason given that he doesn't like stories that lies are told, well, he's a, as are most people in the White House, they are public figures, and you have a high bar in order for there to be a libel and slander or a defamation case. And I think writing a story that's false about Trump doesn't meet that standard. I don't like it, but that's the law. And then there's a case just from a few years ago, CNN versus Trump. Jim Acosta, remember that dirtbag? After the White House revoked Acosta's hard pass, CNN sued, and Judge Timothy Kelly, who's a Trump appointee, granted a temporary restraining order that ordered the pass restored, but notably, he did so on Fifth Amendment due process grounds, not the First Amendment grounds. In fact, he found that CNN was likely to succeed on the due process claim. Well, the case settled and became moot before a full merits ruling. And that's important because it shows that the D.C. appellate case has real teeth when it comes to due process. And in 2025, the most recent, most directly on point, AP versus Budowich. The Associated Press was barred from the Oval Office, Air Force One, and had limited access spaces after it refused to adopt the Gulf of America instead of the Gulf of Mexico in its style book. The judge, a Trump appointee, ruled in April of last year that the government could not exclude the Associated Press based on viewpoint, that the First Amendment prohibits viewpoint discrimination even in these more restricted spaces. That's the case I would rely on. And that's the case that says, Mr. President, what you're doing is just, I think he believes that going after the media, while I find it funny and interesting and I find it hilarious that it irritates the media, I don't think it advances the goal. And what's the goal? Getting more Republicans or unaffiliated, or maybe even peel off a few Democrats, but I doubt it, to vote for Republican congressmen, senators, city councilmen, county commissioners, mayors, governors in the election, which is less than 45 days away. That should be the focus. And why Trump continues to step on the rake is beyond me. Mr. President, stop it. We've got so much more serious things going on right now than that. It's the Weekend with Michael Brown. Text lines open, 33103. Keyword, Michael. Hang tight. We'll be right back.
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